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2: Here's your updated U92 The Moose forecast. A flood watch continues until 2 p.m. tomorrow afternoon. Mainly cloudy skies expected, with fog and spots tonight, with a chance of rain showers. Lows level off around 65. Northerly winds around 5 miles per hour. Cloudy skies expected tomorrow. Thunderstorms likely. Highs level off around 75. Partly cloudy skies tomorrow night. Slight chance of thunderstorms. Lows dip down to about 60. Upper 70s Friday and Saturday, with thunderstorms possible both days. And that's your updated forecast. I'm meteorologist Kara Foster for U92 The Moose. Right now, 78.
3: She'll be on. Okay, here we go. Welcome back to Sports Night. This is the first Sports Night of the new semester. Have a lot of things going on here at WWVU-FM Morgantown, as there's a lot going on as usual. There's plenty. Women's soccer is here, back in action is what we're going to start out here. I'm Cody Burton, alongside me Richard Turkovich, Nico Coretto, and Aaron Peplin. A great crew to talk about some soccer as WWVU-FM Morgantown's Sports Night is going on. Yeah, but guys, I'm just going to go ahead and send this around. It was the opening 2-0 defeat of Dayton. Another win. Another just, it's the usual, 30th season in the history of WVU women's soccer. And it's another win in the history of WVU women's soccer. And another one against Dayton. I know, Nico, you were on the broadcast. Aaron, you wrote the recap for the Daily at the NAM. Very, very fun match to watch. And one was an own goal off a set piece. You guessed it. Nikki Izzo-Brown loves her set pieces. So does Dan Strafford. And if we go over to the men's team in 30 minutes from now. But the other one, incredible through ball to an incredible strike. Maya Leone to Sophia Nickel, who is poised to have, both of them really, poised to have incredible seasons this year.
4: Well, I think it's the same as usual, pretty much. Run of the mill. Nikki Izzo-Brown back again, and this team looks like they have never missed didn't have an off season. I mean, they haven't even missed a step. They come back and they look just like they did last year. I mean, for goodness sake, in a NCAA game last year, they won 5-0. So, I mean, you look at this team, they haven't really lost a whole lot, and it seems like early on in the season that this team, I think it's just Nikki Izzo-Brown is going to be on top of everything as per usual. And I tell you what, opening the season with a 2-0 win, no better feeling than that.
5: Yeah, that second half was an absolutely phenomenal performance from the Mountaineers. That first half, they weren't exactly looking themselves, but I mean, it's your first regular season game of the year. It always takes time. They showed that, made some adjustments at halftime. But yeah, as you said, Cody, that set piece that led to the goal, a beauty of a cross into the box from a corner kick to the back post and through the keeper's hands off her face and into the back of the net. Tough way for Dayton to concede that second goal, but it was coming. The Mountaineers looked fantastic all throughout that second half, and it's going to be exciting things coming up tomorrow with, you know, another game against a ranked opponent.
6: Overall, that Dayton game, a solid win for the Mountaineers on what you guys said. Started off slow in the first half, really got things going in the second half. You mentioned the Maya Leone assist to Sophia Nickel, one of the best through balls I've seen really throughout any of UW athletics in recent years, just what that pass was perfectly placed, going fully around and in towards the feet of Sophia Nickel, buried it, beautiful stuff. And then that second goal off the set piece, just overall chaos, I guess you can say. Even from over the broadcast booth, I didn't fully know what was going on. There were so many bodies in the box. Ball was flying around. It eventually ended up in the back of the net. You had a VAR review. It was confirmed a goal. And from there, Dayton couldn't really respond. The difference in first half to second half in terms of how Dayton was playing was very different. West Virginia was kind of allowing them to press more. West Virginia couldn't really get out of their box much. And in that second half, I mean, it was within the first minute of the second half, Sophia Nickel went in and scored. And from there, West Virginia controlled possession more than they did in the first half. I think overall, a really good game. Look at tomorrow. You have a really, really big test against a very solid Penn State team. I'm excited to see what happens with that and how this team goes out after that win against Dayton last week.
3: Yeah, it was a great win and another incredible matchup coming up. A top 25 duel. I mean, I can say it's a duel, but it's a 30 years duel at the Lesk. It's a 30 years duel at the Lesk. I mean, Penn State, West Virginia, they play each other all the time. It's a big matchup around here, a big matchup all the time. And you have Dayton, a big win last week. Now Penn State once again. And it's always fun whenever these two teams play. I mean, Penn State's coming in off an incredible draw, 2-2 draw at that, against one of the best teams in the nation in Notre Dame. And now they're coming into Dick DeLess Soccer Stadium. It's a big-time matchup, big-time. Two incredible teams trying to make some big wins early in the season. A big non-conference slate on the way. We're going to talk about this for a little bit before we go into the roster itself. It's a big-time game.
4: Well, I'm going to say right now that this is the I hate to say that the second game of the season is your first huge test of the year, because it's so early on in the season, you haven't gotten in your rhythm yet, and now you're already faced with a massive opponent, a huge test. And whenever you come into a situation like that, number one, this team's going to be prepared. I'm not worried about that. But what I am worried about is this could be one of those games early in the season where, let's say you lose this game just by score 1-0. If you lose this game 1-0, then maybe the team gets better as the season progresses, and then you look back on this one and this be the one that holds you back in some of the rankings. That could really hurt. That's why this game is so important, and you would love to come out of there with a victory.
5: Yeah, and a big thing for the Mountaineers is they haven't beaten Penn State since 2017, so this is going to be another match where they're trying to go out there and prove that they are very good and they can compete with those great programs like Penn State. I mean, last year they went up to State College, lost 3-1. Gonna try to turn that around this year. Obviously very different attacks for both teams. And, you know, I mean, you look at what happened in the last game that they had between the two teams. Only two players who had any goal contributions were from Penn State that are going to be on the rosters in this game. It's Aubrey Culpa and Hannah Jordan, both for Penn State. Those are the only two players who had a goal contribution in that 3-1 win who are returning.
7: Yeah, I mean, this is going to be a real tough matchup coming up here for the Mountaineers against Penn State. You look at what they did in their last game, starting off their season on just last Sunday, 2-2 draw against Notre Dame. And as you guys said, Penn State normally plays pretty well against this Mountaineer team. West Virginia, though, will try and flip that script, starting off strong. I'm intrigued to see how they play differently from Dayton to Penn State, how they attack differently, if they're going to let Penn State kind of control that first half like Dayton did, or if they're going to flip that switch right off the bat, if they're going to go try and maintain that possession, try and get on some shots. And honestly, I think a lot of what they did in that Dayton game that I think they might need to change a little bit, they try to play a lot of the sidelines, which isn't necessarily a bad thing. You have a lot of fast players out on the wing, and the system you play does help on the wings and on the sidelines. But I just don't feel as though you're using your midfield as much as you should. And you have one of the most talented midfielders in the Big 12. Anna Howard.
4: In the Big 12 in the country.
7: Exactly. You have Anna Howard, Ava Arnold, just to name a few. You have so many good midfielders. I think it kind of does them a bit of a disservice when you're not getting them the ball as much as they honestly should be. And you saw when they did get the ball, you had great service. Maya Leone playing a sort of left or more attacking midfielder role, immediately lays the through ball into Sophia Nickel, and she put it in the back of the net just like that. I think you have to start creating a lot more stuff in the midfield, not only with the players you have, but also the players you have coming up.
3: Yeah, I want to mention this back line for a second because, I mean, last season, unbelievable. They had a double-digit clean sheets as a team, start once again with a clean sheet of their own. And I want to mention a little bit, first, Bailey Herford is one of the best, in my opinion, one of the best goalkeepers in the entire nation, one of the best goalkeepers in all of college women's college soccer, and she is absolutely unbelievable with the ball at her feet. She's a great in the distribution game. Whenever a shot comes her way, I mean, she only had one shot on target she had to deflect, but it was still a pretty solid save that she made on it in that game against Dayton. You're looking at one of the best goalkeepers that women's soccer has had in a little bit as well now. Like, she came through, was in the goalkeeper battle with Mackenzie Smith last year, and was and before then was also in the goalkeeper battle with the same goalkeeper. And they were just kind of splitting time that first year of the battle. Last year, it was like, okay, we have one that's much better than the other, and here comes Bailey Herford. Unbelievable the rest of the year. She is the reason they were even in that Big 12 championship first round game. They lost 4-0 to Kansas. I mean, when you say, oh, you went four goals past your goalkeeper, that doesn't sound pretty good. But she had 12 saves. She was the reason they were in. It was just a star to finally get Kansas finally got shots past her in the final minutes of that half. But she's coming off an incredible summer against the Pittsburgh Riveters and the USLW. I mean, John Boy posted her. I mean, a breakdown of a goal she scored to tie that match and an equalizer in the final minute. And some great momentum there. She had multiple clean sheets with the Riveters. And now she's coming back to West Virginia for her final year of eligibility as a redshirt senior / fifth year player as we're in the new age of 5-for-5. And she's not lost a beat whatsoever. She looks stunning in that match, and I'm very excited to see what Herford does the rest of the way.
4: Now, I'm going to be a little pessimistic here. I'm going to say pump the brakes a little. And I'm only going to say that because last season I consider that maybe the breakout season. Would you agree with me on that?
3: Yeah, she broke out.
4: So we're in agreement that that was the breakout season. So now you come in to your second season of being decently good. I don't know if we can consider her the greatest in women's college soccer yet.
3: Well, I said one of the best.
4: But yet. I'm going to say yet because if she continues what she did last year, absolutely. I mean, you said you hit all the points. Fantastic all last year. But the only reason I'm a little hesitant is because sometimes when you have a player that starts playing really good like that, it gets in their head and then they start, you know, overthinking, you know, doing some things that they wouldn't usually do. And I hope that doesn't happen, but that's just the one warning I'm gonna give out here is that that is a possibility. And then if that does happen, then you're going to have a situation where you have a goalkeeper that you know can be very talented and is very good, but it just might be in her own head a little bit, and I really hope that doesn't happen.
5: Yeah, I mean, I know this isn't the best comparison, but I feel like you might see this coming, Nico. My team leads. We have a goalie, James Trafford, one of the best in the league, I would say.
3: Very, very solid. Very good.
5: Yeah,
3: very solid, yeah.
4: I was going to bring a hockey comparison into this, but
7: Igor Shesterkin?
4: No, I was going to do Matt Murray for the Pittsburgh Penguins. You know how he won 2 Stanley Cups, and then after that, he just kind of went downhill from there.
3: Yeah.
4: That's kind of the point I'm trying to make.
5: Yeah. But like with Trafford, you know, he's great goalkeeper. Everyone's seen that from him. But the one thing that he always struggled with was, last year, went to Man City. Didn't get much playing time because they bought Donnarumma, which, fair enough. But the comparison I'm trying to make between Trafford and Herforth, they're both phenomenal at their positions, especially for the level that they're playing at. They just need to have another consistent year. Trafford, we've already seen. He's a phenomenal goalkeeper, seen it before in a full season. If Herforth can continue what she did last year, she can continue to climb those levels of being one of those top goalkeepers. Yes, this is her last year, but if she can put up better numbers than last year, you can see her in contention for all Big 12 goalkeeper of the year. Even put her on a watch list for the entire country if you want.
7: Now, my only concern with Herforth is, well, yes, she had a very good year last year, and she's looked solid throughout the part of the, this first
4: always
7: part of the season.
4: Always on my side.
7: But the thing is, she really hasn't been tested yet this year. We still haven't really been able to see the improvement. You can tell that there's improvement there by a long shot, just the way that she goes about herself on the pitch. I especially like her distribution. She goes a lot with the long ball, has a good leg, gets it up into the mixer.
4: And when she's not doing that, even the short balls, yeah. I mean, she puts them in fantastic positions to, you know, short pass, tiki-taka up the field.
7: Yeah, and I completely agree. The one other thing I wanted to get at, she had two very, very good center backs last year. One of them returning, Naima Engleton, but losing Roxanne Villain, excuse me. I'm interested to see what happens with that. And, well, yes, you do still have players like Gianna Cost, JC Race, Olivia Scherzer that are manning that back four. That it looked really good against Dayton. I mean, snuffing out passes left and right. We haven't really seen them be fully tested yet. And, well, yes, we're one game into the season. You're not going to see them be tested yet. And that's not to say Dayton's not a bad team. This Penn State game, I think, is going to be the true marker of what this team's going to be this year. How they're going to perform, especially how they're going to do defensively. I think defensively, they're going to be fine. I'm worried about the other parts of what's going to happen in the midfield, how they're going to utilize them, and how they're going to utilize the attack. Because if we're honest, in that Dayton game, they got opportunities, but there were just some times where they just couldn't get up the field.
4: Well, like you said about the center back situation, I'm less concerned about the talent level going down and more concerned about the communication problems that may happen because of this. Because when you've had two veteran center backs in there together that obviously gelled really well last year, and now you take, you know, parts and pieces and move things around, I just want to make sure that the communication is still going to be solid, where, you know, we're shifting when they need to, and your you know, making sure you fall back when you need to, sticking a high line if you have to. Because when you're going to play a high line like that, you got to make sure that you are communicating what's happening.
7: Yeah, and I completely agree with you on that. And there's one other thing that I just remembered. That game against Dayton, every other position on the field besides defense got subbed out. None of the defenders got subbed out. Every single one of them played a full 90 minutes.
4: Which is what needed to happen. That is a perfect way to go.
7: Unfortunately, an injury might come. Who would step up?
3: Yeah, that's actually what I was about to hit on, because I was mentioning the only outside the goalkeeper, the only four outfield players that played all 90 minutes in that match were all defenders, were all the back line. Scherzer is a right wing back. Engleton and Koss is a center back. Race is as a left wing back. And we saw exactly what you mentioned there, Nico, happened last year in the game against Kansas. Gianna Koss, who is an incredible player, she got thrusted into the starting lineup because JC Race went down with an injury and missed that game against Kansas and didn't have the strongest performance, mainly because she was playing a little bit out of position. She's more of an inside defender than an outside, but she's still very capable on that side. We didn't really get to see her much last year because of how often these defenders play. They made most of the time Roxanne Villain and Naima Engleton played all 90 minutes. If they didn't play all 90 minutes, they'd play 83 and put Koss in for the final seven.
4: When the score is already lopsided enough to where it's not going to matter.
3: And, I mean, you even have these players who are playing forwards who are more traditionally defenders. Sophia Nickel, for example, who's done a great job as a winger, she's more so a right back than she is a winger, but because of how strong your back line is, you have all these strong wing backs that you use that you play all 90 minutes. You put Nickel as a forward who does a great job at it, but a little bit out of position. It's very interesting to see, like, what happens. Like, do you have to put Nickel back there, who's a sub anyways? Do you have to put more of a inexperienced freshman player? Like, Ava Arnold's a CDM. Does she have to be slotted in? We've seen players like Declan Rice go back there right back at times, but, like, does Ava Arnold have to slot back there then? Would Jordan Wilson have to step up in the midfield?
7: I think one person that I think you can realistically rely on the defensive side that you didn't see play against Dayton, Mia Paw, junior transfer out of Utah. I think she's going to be a big name off the bench. Christina Salama is going to be a big name off the bench. And then Isabel Caesar as well. Besides that, you have really freshman and Josie Johnson who barely played last season. I think only had 20-something minutes. You don't have a whole lot of, I guess, like veteran depth. You have very good veteran starting players. Outside of that, you have one or two solid transfers and then players that really haven't played at all. So we'll see what happens. That's why I would love to have seen some defensive subs being made against Dayton, just to get these women some playing time, get them accustomed to playing at Dick Vless, get them accustomed to playing with their teammates.
4: Now, see, I'm going to disagree with that. And the reason I'm going to disagree with that is because when you have a back line that's four people strong, you need to have the chemistry. And obviously, if she's leaving them, if Nikki Izzo-Brown's leaving him in there for the full 90 minutes, she wants them to gel better together. Maybe she sees something that we don't. Obviously, behind closed doors, she sees something that we don't. Now, with that said, with how much training they've had and how much time they've had to prepare for the season, I would assume that the chemistry is there, but maybe she is looking for something just a little bit more.
3: Yeah, I also want to hit at, like, you have Christina Salama right there on the bench, who transferred from Purdue last year in her third year in college, only played seven matches in their career, mm-hmm. all as substitutes. 78 total minutes that you very clearly could have thrown in there in the end of that Dayton match, given some of your players some rest. It's just, I love the way that Izzo Brown rotates her squad in the attack and in the midfield. She does a great job making sure everyone's playing, making sure everyone's fresh, and she really trusts her back line to be fresh the entire year despite playing all this time. But you're going to have to get, I mean, you're not going to be able to really risk it against Penn State, but you're going to eventually maybe against Duquesne. You have a very difficult road trip immediately after that, though. It's very interesting to see what you're going to have to do to rotate that back line, get everyone some game time.
7: Yeah. And Richard, I will say, I do kind of disagree with you on your point that you made. I think with Race, with Schertzer, and Ingleton, they played primarily, they all played together for mostly every game.
4: Mostly last
7: game. The only
4: season,
7: person you're really subbing into that starting rotation is Gianna Costa. Even then, she was sort of your super sub off the bench in the defensive line. I believe those four know how to play with one another. While, yes, you're putting Costa into a bit of a new role.
4: Well, I think you misunderstood what I was saying.
7: Okay, yeah.
4: It's that whenever you have that back four playing together, that's a good thing.
7: Yeah.
4: But what I'm saying is if you take somebody off the bench and swap plug and play during a game like that, that could cause some problems, some communication issues or something of those sorts.
7: And that's where I do agree with you, and that's where I think
4: that's where Nikki Izzo-Brown's head is at.
7: Yes, and that's why I think in a 2-0 game, why not in the 80th minute put in one of those freshmen?
4: That I do agree with you, because that game was already, you're up 2-0. If you give up one in, say, the 85th, it's not the biggest deal in the world. And more than likely, you're not going to give up two in 10 minutes, especially with this team and Herforth and goal. I highly doubt that would happen. But at the same time, you don't want to take that risk.
7: Yeah, and I get that.
4: But I don't know. I think that the way that she handled that was good for me.
7: Okay.
5: Yeah, and a big thing, you know, when you have those defensive subs, especially with the freshmen, even if you want to get them playing time, even if you don't put them in with 10 minutes to go, put them in with 5 minutes to go, especially then, because you will not give up, you know, 2 goals in 5 minutes. I don't think we even saw that happen once last year, but aside from maybe that Kansas game.
4: See, then the problem becomes they're not getting enough time to really get adjusted to the game. It's like you go in, 5 minutes, you're done.
7: True. And that's where I think you get some of that stuff back on the training ground,
4: when you
7: have off dates, when you're able to
4: practice. That's what I mean. I mean, and I'm sure there's going to be a game this season where Nikki Izzo-Brown's going to be able to rotate the back line. I mean, with the amount of talent that this team has, I don't foresee a situation where they're going to be forced to have to play all their top players, you know, every single week and every single game that they're going to play this season. Because, I mean, there's going to be a couple where you might be able to, I mean, don't take opponents lightly. That's not what I'm saying at all. But, you know, rotating the squad's a big deal, especially in you know, soccer, with how many players you just have on the roster as well.
3: Yeah, especially how many matches you play in such
4: And that's true, too, because they play a
3: short
4: ton of
3: time.
4: Matches.
3: That segues into this non-conference slate is much stronger than in years past. This is a very
4: tough. Which is a good thing.
3: Very good. And this is a team that didn't lose a Big 12 conference game until the tournament last year. That's how long it took for them to lose a game in conference play. So it's always good to get some other matches in that are really strong in opponents. You have, obviously, Penn State coming up, a ranked opponent. Duquesne, they're no team to sleep on, but you usually beat this team every year you play them. Then you go on the road up in the Northeast against two very strong opponents in Princeton and Army, two teams that could give you some problems. It's given this team some problem in the past at home. And I remember the match against Army last year was pretty fun to watch here at home. And you're back at home for the final two non-conference games of the season against Marshall, who are projected to finish around mid-table in the Sun Belt. they're not as strong in women's soccer as they are in the men's side. And then UConn, who pretty strong club to face on September 13th. I might celebrate my 21st at the Lesk, but at 1 p.m. on that Sunday game, final on Dollar Day. That's fun. At Dick DeLesk. And then you start up conference play that week, September 18th. You open against Baylor, one of the best teams in the nation. They are currently the highest-ranked team in the Big 12 in the United Soccer Coaches poll. They defeated Arkansas. They're 2-0 right now. They defeated number 10 Arkansas and then won another big match after that. But this Baylor team is no team to sleep on. Then you go out to Colorado immediately after that, and you stay out west and go to Ames, Iowa. And then you finally go down to Houston before circling back around home to face another incredible team at home, BYU, who is the second highest ranked team in the Big 12. Very difficult schedule to start out the season for the Mountaineers, but if there's any coach that can do it, if there's any team program that can do it in their 30th season, it is the West Virginia Mountaineers.
4: I mean, pulling Baylor as your first conference game, I mean, that's just got to be bad luck. But I hesitate to say that, though, because I say it's bad luck in the sense that, yeah, you got to play against a really good opponent early on in the season. But it actually might be a good thing because you're going to go up against Baylor. You're going to really find out what this team has, especially Nikki Izzo-Brown's going to figure out what she has and what talent she has or what tactics are going to work against these teams this year. Because, you know, tactics are ever-changing. Every year, tactics are different. You can't look at last year and go, okay, we're going to do the same thing again. I'm excited to see what the new tactics are going to be for this year because it seems like there's going to be a lot more wing-backing play, which I'm a fan of. I like that. But I worry that against these better teams that have the faster pace, you get caught lacking or have a pass mishap and then a break coming back the other way where you only have, two, maybe three defenders back, and then you have the whole midfield of, say, a Baylor coming at you. That can be an issue. Now, for the rest of the Big 12 schedule, man, they got dealt a bad hand this year, really. I mean, but honestly, if you really look at it, if you think about it, you got Baylor, that's going to be a fantastic game.
3: At least you don't have to go to Arizona again.
4: And yeah, that's true as well. And BYU, that's going to be a good game as well. And I think those are the games that like you're going to circle on the calendar, a big red marker, and teams need those. You know, you need a game to be looking forward to as you're playing through a season because especially in these soccer seasons for college soccer, they are long. Like, you need something in the middle of the season, like that BYU game. It's October 8th. Middle of the season, that's when you need, like, that's a game you can look forward to and really get up for and get your mojo up.
5: Yeah, and especially starting out with that Baylor game, obviously, non-con schedule, it's going to be tough. But if you can get through that non-con schedule, hopefully unbeaten, maybe lose a game, That'll be fantastic, especially with the level of teams you're playing. Then you get Baylor as the opening game. That could be a statement if you go out there and win. Now, that'll be tough. But you look at the rest of the schedule. The Big 12 is great at women's soccer. They have so many good teams. TCU, Baylor, BYU, WVU. All these teams are really good at women's soccer. If you can go out there and beat, two of them, and show that you are this powerhouse that needs to be taken seriously. And they have shown that in the past. They showed that last year. They were fantastic last year. But if you can go out there on that opening conference night and beat Baylor, that will show we are not to be messed around with.
4: The statement. Statement win.
5: That's what you got to think. You have to go out there, and if you get that win, you are thinking you cannot mess with us.
7: Yeah, I really think that outside of this game tomorrow against Penn State, this non-con is relatively manageable for this team. But as you guys said, once you hit this Big 12 slate, it is tough. I mean, Baylor, Colorado, these teams that you play, just to name those two, starting your first games off against those two teams who are both ranked inside the top 25, both of them inside the top 20, with right now Baylor number six in the poll. That's a tough game. You're starting off in a tough spot. I think if you can take one of those two games, especially if you can take that Baylor game, well, yes, you have them at home. If you can take that Baylor game, start off your conference schedule like that, I think you'll have the confidence to get through the rest of the schedule relatively unscathed, but you're still definitely going to have some hiccups along the road. I think you just have to start out strong.
3: Yeah, and as we wrap up, I think the biggest thing is that the three other current ranked Big 12 teams all come to Dick DeLess Soccer Stadium instead of West Virginia traveling with TCU on October 30th for Friday Night Fright. Shout out Halloween season will be that final game against a currently ranked team, and that's also the final home game of the season with them traveling to Cincinnati, Ohio on November 5th for the final game of the season. But we're also going to wrap up the women's soccer segment. We're going to segue from the Big 12 to the Sun Belt as we are about to talk about more West Virginia soccer, but this time men's soccer is the men's soccer team is about to start its season tomorrow at Thursday Night Lights, the same exact time as the West Virginia women's soccer home game against Penn State, but it'll be against back down in Charlotte. Charlotte versus West Virginia to start it out in that season. I'm Cody Burton. Alongside me was Richard Turkovich, Nico Corretto, and Aaron Peplin. And this is West Virginia Student Media Sports Night on WWBU FM Morgantown.
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0: Welcome inside, back. I'm still here. It's myself, Cody Burton, alongside me. This time for West Virginia men's soccer, still Richard. He's still here. Hello, Richard. Welcome back.
1: Yeah, I'm still here.
0: Connor Roberts and Quinn Roby are all here, joining to talk about the West Virginia men's soccer team. Fun season underway. Seventh season in charge for WVU head coach Dan Stratford. Completely new roster almost. You have eight guys who were regular starters last year, no longer with the team. One of those is Marcus Caldera, who, fun fact, is actually starting for the first time in the MLS today with Minnesota United. I almost said Manchester United. That would have been insane. But with Minnesota United and the MLS, his first career start at striker. Very fun. He's been in great form. Three assists in his last two matches, and two of those were on winners. Very fun. Good signs for Marcus, and always good to see a former WVU guy shining. But to start out tomorrow, 7 p.m. against Charlotte. 7 p.m. in Charlotte against University of North Carolina at Charlotte. Very fun match on the way to start off what is set to be a very interesting and very competitive non-conference slate.
1: I don't know. This team makes me a little nervous because of, like you said, almost a whole new roster. I like to think that a lot of the pieces that West Virginia lost are going to be able to be made up for when some of the recruits that they've made. But you never know until the season starts, and boy, that game against Charlotte, that is going to be it's going to be fun to see how this team has really gelled and shaped through training and through the off season with all the new recruits coming in.
2: Yeah, it's honestly a little full circle moment for Stratford. His first match in charge of the Mountaineers in general was against Charlotte, and that ended up being a win for the Mountaineers. But like you said, I'm a little nervous for this team, but I'm nervous for a different reason. Cody can attest to this. Stratford said 2 days ago they have a dozen injuries right now on a 28-man roster. That's scary before your first match of the season.
1: I'd like to know how that happened.
2: It was Stratford said it was just circumstance.
1: Yeah,
2: it wasn't like a string of the worst luck ever.
0: Yeah, he said, by quote, "I've never had an injury crisis like this in all my years of coaching," is what Stratford said in that press conference. But I think a lot of them are manageable. I mean, I know some of them happened during the Pitt exhibition, and a lot of these guys will still be able to play. But going to you, Quinn, it's just very interesting. They'll have so many injuries so quick.
3: Yeah, I mean, I've covered this team for 3 years, and Connor's probably been around the same, too. It's like, I've never seen this many injuries. You see 1 to 2 preseason injuries, and they're unfortunate, but this is a lot. And Cody, you and I were texting about the goalkeeper situation. There's only one healthy goalkeeper right now. And now while that's not really a position that, you know, is at risk to get hurt, still could happen. And
1: then what do you do? Yeah. Like, what is your plan?
3: Cody has the answer.
0: Yeah, and what's also crazy is, yes, one of those healthy goalkeepers is currently full, quote-unquote, fully healthy. The other one, it will be able to play, is what Stratford said. It's someone who's dealt with plenty of injuries himself. Chase Collins has been injured every single year he's been here, which is why he has an additional year, despite being just a redshirt sophomore. He has two medical redshirt years that's been used for him. But he broke his nose a couple days ago in training. He'll be wearing a mask if he gets on the pitch.
1: Oh.
0: The new face, the new goalkeeper, coming from the Colorado Rapids Academy, Kendall Starks, has a 2 to 3 week injury, according to Stratford. And he's what was expected to be the third or second choice. Maybe all these guys are on the same level as what Stratford was telling Connor and I during our MSI interview. But Toby Maurer is the only healthy goalkeeper right now. He's who started against Georgetown, according to Stratford, played a lot against Georgetown and started all of spring. But as I mentioned, Chase Collins was injured and Kendall Starks hadn't reported yet, so he was the only goalkeeper available. After Pitt, he had a groin issue that he was dealing with, so he himself probably not 100%. All the goalkeepers we're going to talk about that goalkeeper. There's three goalkeepers, all of them quality, all have their own ups and downs. Toby Maurer was right behind the starter last year and the year before Mark Bonaire the entire season. And now looks to be his spot to win, but Chase Collins is pretty good too. Kendall Starks coming from MLS background. three really talented guys, all good with the ball at their feet as well.
3: Well, and I think something to point out, too, is Maurer came in the NCAA tournament when Bonaire had a rough first half. He came in, and he wasn't bad. The goals that he allowed were not his fault, to say, but I think when you look at it, you're going to have to – I mean, you don't want to play careful, but you're going to have to. I mean, at least for two or so weeks. And I think the good thing is that your schedule isn't the worst that we've seen. I feel like he's had a lot worse when it comes to a gauntlet of schedules over the Sun Belt. And so I think you got to try to play your cards right. And it seems like Dan Stratford does that every year, and he seems to play his cards right. But, man, it's definitely going to make you nervous if you're that coaching staff when you come out there tomorrow knowing that you only have one healthy goalkeeper for at least a few games.
2: Well, and like you said, playing careful is something you might have to do. Luckily for Stratford this year, this team has the ability to do that regardless of who's on the field. Like when he was talking to me and Cody, they have depth at every position, and they have guys within that depth that can play a multitude of roles. You take an Isaac Shear, for example, who can play in a very attacking – he can be a cam, he can be a CDM, he can be a winger. He could even be your lone central attacking option there up top. But having guys with that ability, you've got Shear, you've got Ishii, who can come in. He can also drop into a more defensive role. You've got Nacho, who is a little banged up right now, but he's also got that ability to drop deeper. They have guys who – may not have the experience yet, but have the ability to play a more sound and secure role. And WVU, I mean, they love to control possession as is. Sure, they might, like Stratford said, they'll be fine giving up a little bit of possession if it means they can get better attacking opportunities. He's more than willing to change the tactics from minute to minute within a match or from match to match. Stratford's more than willing to do whatever it takes to win. And, I mean, he schedules gauntlets, and although it may not look like a gauntlet so far this year, when he was talking to Cody, he goes, I mean, our first 10 matchups could be 8 ranked opponents by the time we get out of those first 10.
3: Yeah.
1: Which, whenever you make a schedule like that, that's the risk you take, right? I mean, you risk there being injuries and you not being able to go through it. Now, what I am going to say about the whole playing careful thing that we've been talking about is that you have time. Because the conference schedule doesn't start quite yet. You have enough time to get some of them people healthy. That way you're not going into conference play with, you know, 12 people on the injured list, or, you know, if you add a couple more. I mean, that would be disastrous if you add any more to that list. But you have time before the Sun Belt Conference starts to be able to get those guys healthy and get them back out there. Now, the only problem is, because you've had so many guys that have been injured, now, how many of them are going to have enough experience playing this season that are going to be in shape enough to be able to go the full 90 minutes or to even play for, you know, 75 minutes or whatever they need to? That's going to be the other concern, because now you have all these guys who've been injured in basically what I'm going to call training camp. I don't think they refer to
0: preseason.
1: It as that. Yeah, it's they don't
0: preseason.
1: Really refer to it yeah. as that. But you've got these guys who are injured in the preseason, and they haven't had a whole lot of time to get the pace up, get the pace of play going, get their fitness in the right spot. And now you've got a situation where you could have 12 guys that maybe aren't up to 100% by the time the conference schedule starts, and that's terrifying.
0: Yeah, and as I want to mention, we've been mentioning 28 rosters, 30 players on this roster, but we're not counting the two that we haven't mentioned yet that's already been announced that are out for the season. Mark Chust, a transfer who came in and was slotted to potentially be a starter this season in a central or left side defensive role. And then this one of the captains on the team, a dude who started almost every single match as the right back last year, and Thijs Veldhorst tore his ACL right before the season started and is hoping that he can get back next year, is what Stratford said. But that doesn't mean there's a lot of depth to those positions. I want to talk about one that I'm very excited to see. Coming the second he committed, I see Wolverhampton Wanderers badge on his kit, and I'm like, hold on, I know this name. Ryan Birtwistle, coming from Singapore, the first Singapore national to ever sign a professional Premier League contract, joined the team this offseason after spending a little bit of time with Hofstra during the spring season. He then decided, I'm going to go to West Virginia. I'm going to begin my collegiate career at WVU. He played for Wolves under 21s, Wolves under 18s, 7 appearances for Oxford City FC. Shout out Oxford. They're one of my FM teams that I go to sometimes. most recently played for Wacker Bruckhausen in the fourth tier of the German Football League. But now he's at WVU, ready to start his collegiate chapter. These international signings this year have me very excited. I just want to start with Ryan Birtwistle, though.
2: Yeah, I mean, another is the forward that they brought in to be the third string behind Sammy and behind Pothos. I mean, you bring in another guy from the fourth tier of German football in,
0: Joshua Dudek. Yeah.
2: Dudek. Yeah. I couldn't remember the exact name. He was elite in the U18 DFB Pokal that they had. He averaged a goal every 38 minutes in 8 matches. That's, wow. that's like Haaland levels. that's crazy.
0: Group stage Haaland.
2: Yeah, and they brought him in to be the third string forward for the Mountaineers this season. When you have depth like that, it's a great thing, but it's also scary of trying to get these guys playing time. But saving grace might be this little injury crisis that they're dealing with right now. These guys are going to be able to get on the field and show themselves. I mean, at the pit scrimmage that me and Cody went to, some of the best players on the pitch were the freshmen. Little freshmen out wide, little freshmen on the back line. I mean, and when I say little, I mean they're all literally like between 5'5 and 5'9. Like yeah,
0: Lucas White was one of the most impressive players out there. He's a 5'8" freshman, 134 pounds. Was absolutely electric.
1: Oh, but I bet he's fast.
0: He was incredible. He only played in the first, like, well, they did periods. They did 30-minute periods to save some time in this one. But Lucas White only played the first 30, created at least 3 chances.
2: Yeah, and he was going against Pitt's starting left wing back.
1: Yeah, like, that's unbelievable.
2: He would get the ball, and I'd turn to Cody, and I'd go, watch this. And he'd beat one-on-ones. You can't stop him. He's so quick, and he's got such good dribbling that he's able to outpace you if you send a long ball, or if it's a one-on-one, he can get past you in any way he needs to. And he can win any foul he wants because, I mean, he's a smaller guy. He's 134 pounds.
1: Well, and
2: he goes
1: thing,
2: down,
1: and
2: it looks worse than it is.
1: And that's the thing they teach you. Like, I played soccer. I was obviously a smaller guy. But we had this coach from England, and he came in and he was like, you know you can get a foul anytime you want, right? If they make contact with you, you are going to flop. Like, it was to the point where if I didn't flop, I was getting a talking to whenever I came out of the game. And, I mean, that's just part of the game. When you're that small, you also have to have the ball skills, like you said. And to be able to dribble like that and be that size, again, if the only way to defend it is to foul you, and then you're going to get it called every time. And sometimes it looks way worse than it is, and you end up getting a nice yellow.
0: Yeah.
3: I was just going to say, I don't know if I've seen an international transfer that Dan Stratford's picked up that hasn't succeeded. I think every single one has exceeded expectations, and I think this is just going to lead. You see the caliber of talent. Even he's not international, but Juan Alvarez from Seattle, he was in the Seattle FC organization. Like, when you look at it, it's like these guys, they can play, they know what they're doing, and I think that's got to be exciting, because although this team may have to play careful, like you said, they definitely can do it.
0: Yeah, and I want to mention in my opinion, the best out of all the international guys, and Cormier from France. He will be the starting right center back to start the year.
2: My classmate.
0: Connor's classmate in grad school. Has another year of eligibility after this somehow. Not sure how that happened, but very happy to have him multiple.
3: 5 for 5.
0: If he's listed as a grad student, that's why I'm kind of
3: true.
0: Shocked. But I guess he's young enough.
2: He is a grad student, but he was only in a university for 3 years.
0: Yeah.
3: Okay, well, there you go.
0: Well, but very excited to see him play as he attempts to get his doctorate next year. But we're gonna move over to not away from the players in general, more for the team. This is a team that, I mean, they prioritized set pieces over the offseason. Whenever Connor and I were over at Stratford's office to ask him questions, we asked about the set pieces because this is a team that just generates corner opportunities, generates free kicks. They have a lot of very talented outfield players that draw fouls, are really great with the ball at their feet. You can't sum them up fouling. So they generate the most, as Stratford said, the most corner kicks than every single team in the entire Sun Belt last year. But they've converted on them about a mid-table rate, and were that close from winning the conference last year. And we believe that if they raise that up and actually convert those set pieces, they're going to win more games. Mentioned for what feels like the third time in the conversation with a question that I asked about how they watch Arsenal and how they generate set pieces, how they draw up their set pieces off corners. Now, obviously, I mean, the tallest player out of all the back line that would be coming up in it is either Cormier at 6'2" or Harry Hogman at 6'3", depending on whoever is out there. They don't really have a Gabriel out there to head home all these shots. But if you're able to generate stuff like this, and we saw at the end of last season, they generated a set piece goal in five consecutive wins, and the two losses they had in postseason, they did not, and that's probably why they lost. But this is a team have very great takers of those set pieces. It's just you need to be able to convert them, get the great deliveries in, and they've had some great deliveries early on in spring. They generated a lot of goals off set pieces in spring, and then in that exhibition against Pitt, generated an own goal off a set piece, incredible delivery from a left back in Tyler Bush. This is a team that has prioritized set pieces and have guys at multiple, no matter what their foot is, are going to bring in great in-swinging crosses into the usually to the far post, but depends. And they're going to change it up every time, not giving them away any tactics.
3: Well, and with what you said last year, towards the end of the season, that's where they got most of their production. That's kind of how Dan Stratford has always really been. He's really emphasized the set pieces, and I think this year he kind of toned down on that and said, okay, let's just that's how we're going to do things. And I think that's smart, because the way that things set up, and like you said, with the own goal, I've seen that multiple times with the Dan Stratford club. So I think it's a great choice by Dan Stratford and his coaching staff to really do that, because you're going to find opportunities all the time if you do that.
2: Yeah, and I mean, Stratford really said that this, like the end of last year and this offseason, was the first time that they sat the team down and they were like, this is how we're going to play. We want to, quote-unquote, play for set pieces. He didn't outright say it was from watching.

0: overcorrected, hit it long, or just outright hit it off the goalie's hand and into the goal. I would expect to see a heavy focus on central in-swinging corners this season. Any wide set piece is going to be central in-swinging or far post. They have very good far post attackers with their feet. They have small wingers who can sneak behind the back line and get in there. I'd also expect to see a lot more penalties won by the Mountaineers this season. Like Cody said, they're not as big this season, but they're a lot faster.
1: I mean, Conta drew an incredible pen.
0: Yeah, they're a lot faster. They're a lot more, more expressive when they have the ball. They want their players to
2: creative.
0: Dribble. Yeah, they want their players to dribble a little bit more. They actually hit a few early crosses in that Pitt scrimmage, which was something you didn't really see. Your wingbacks or fullbacks in his system, who sort of still play in a wingback role, when they got the ball about 30, 35 yards out, they were hitting the cross to the far post to see if the winger could run onto it. If they notice the opposing team's goalie isn't very sound in coming out to collect those crosses, expect to see a heavy emphasis on just getting the ball into the box as early as possible and trying to win pens from this Mountaineer squad this season.
2: Well, and like you said about the in-swinging corners, how are you going to stop them? They're so fast, and the only way to stop them is to commit a penalty, and then you have a situation where every time you're going to have a corner, the other team's going to be looking for that. Like, that is going to be the biggest thing for me, is that on these corner kicks, you are going to draw way more penalties, like you said. Now, two things about Dan Stratford that I really like is, one, he knows exactly what to do with what he's given. With what players he has, he knows what he needs to do, such as making it a set-piece heavy team. He understands that this is a team that's going to be good at doing that, and if they're going to do it well, fantastic, and it's going to go right to his plan. The second thing I like about him is that he knows where to look. He knows where to look for players. We've talked about all these international transfers coming in. They've all been talented. He knows where to go to find the most talented player to come play at West Virginia and play in America's college soccer scene. He finds these players, like we've already said, fourth tier of German football. That's professional, correct? Yeah.
0: Yeah.
2: You'd be getting paid. Would you be getting paid?
0: Some do. Some are academy squads.
2: Yeah, but point being, these players were probably on a trajectory where they could have probably been a professional, in quotes,
0: yes,
2: maybe.
0: Some of them were on pace to be in, what is it, Liga 2 in Germany?
2: Yeah.
1: Yeah.
0: It's like a quarter of the foreign players were on, like, they had the option to join a Liga 2 team or come to America.
2: Yeah, and they decided to come here because, again, Dan Stratford must be one heck of a negotiator because how could you get somebody to take a little bit of NIL money over being paid probably a pretty decent sum playing over in Europe? I mean, that's the only part that kind of puzzles me for some of these players. It's like, why are you here?
1: Yeah, and I mean, it's also like coming over to university level gives you a lot of outreach to some of these MLS that you could get drafted here, you can get drafted in the USL, or like we saw Kos Christou, though, he went back home and was playing in the pro level in Cyprus. Yep. Shout out to Kos. But
3: I think going on that, too, it's like now they're going to play kind of a pro season, right? So like you're going to see it like
0: potentially.
3: Kind of, yeah, potentially.
0: They have to vote on it
1: October 3rd.
0: It's in October.
3: Yeah, October, but Dan did say in his press conference for the part that I was able to join, he did say that he feels pretty confident in it, that it passes. And if that does pass, you're going to set it up, and it is going to be, can these guys make more money playing college? Like, can they? So
2: With NIL money? Probably.
3: Yeah. So it's like,
0: and the transfer windows will follow professional standards as well. So players will have the opportunity for a midseason move to join an academy team join a professional.
2: Okay. And that's always been my biggest gripe with American soccer is that the seasons don't line up correctly, and it needs to be that way. I've said that. I've been on my soapbox enough about that. Cody, you know my gripe with that. It needs to run the same way.
1: Yes, I'm also I've always been confused about there not being stoppage time but and there just being a buzzer. But,
2: but if you compete, let's say
0: hockey assist.
3: True.
2: Yeah, that doesn't make any sense either.
1: But, I want to get off of this topic and actually go back towards kind of the players, but more of a fun one.

0: We always talk about there's a new team. Yes, there's a lot of new guys. There's a lot of guys that were on the team last year. I want to talk about some breakout players, some guys that you've been watching, that you've been following and seeing over the offseason, seeing what they've done. They're like, this guy could be a good starter. This guy could be one of the best players in the team even this year.
1: So, in the wise words of the executive sports editor, Kante Ishii, junior winger, he spent time in Germany playing for two clubs, but now he's in the U.S. to take on college sports.
2: That's just
1: breakout player.
2: That is just an absurd headline. Absurd.
0: Hey, I'm right here, man.
2: Absurd.
1: No, but Kante, I mean, every minute that he was on the pitch against Pitt, you could just tell there was something different about the way he moved compared to other guys in his age range or other newcomers in the squad. He just has a confidence, a swagger, and he's a team player too. I mean, he won the penalty, and he gave the ball to the captain. And who was the captain
0: Pablo.
1: At that point? Was it Pablo?
0: Yeah.
1: I wasn't sure if Pablo was on that
0: was
1: period
0: Pablo.
1: Or not. Pablo was like, no, you won this. You're taking the pen.
0: No, he may have not hit it.
1: He didn't,
0: but, hey.
1: he didn't sink it, but like, he's going to be incredible this season in whatever limited amount of time he gets.
2: See, this is a hard decision for me because I see a lot of names on this list that could probably be a solid option. I'm going to take Juan Alvarez. I think that's going to be a good, I guess if you could say, quote-unquote, breakout player. I think that that's the type of situation where you think that he is going to be kind of coming into his own. He's getting a little more experienced. He's getting a little older. It might be time. It might be, you know what I mean? I think that's a good player to watch, just how he grows and develops through the season. That's what I like to see.
3: You took mine.
2: Sorry.
3: I want to say Nacho Martinez, because we saw him in spurts last season, and now you're going to see him in a little bit of a bigger role and with some things that are happening. I really think because where he is a junior, he's developed in this program, I think you can see some flashes here. This is going to be one that, you know, like we've talked about, there's a lot of international talent, right, that has come in and they've played, you know, elsewhere. Nacho Martinez didn't really take that route. He is from Argentina, but he never played for a top club, right?
2: And neither did Juan Alvarez either.
3: Exactly.
2: So same situation.
3: So it's like Nacho Martinez could be, dude, Dan Stratford. We could see some production, see what he has taught him and different things. I really think Nacho Martinez could have a good year.
0: Hey, I'm going with Thomas Boe. I mean,
3: oh, great shout. Love it.
0: Thomas Boe, in my opinion, deserved to get a lot of playing time last year. He only played in 7 matches. Obviously, you had really talented players in front of him. You had the captain, Kos Christou. You had Ethan Dekeldax, who were both in his role, that were in front of him. And Thomas Boe was very strong as a freshman last year. Whenever he was playing in the starting, he was starting every single match during the spring season on the right wing. I was like, hold on, what do we have here? This guy is very, very talented with the ball. He has a great early cross as well. He's probably going to be playing more in the central midfield than he is on the right, but he could play either on the right as a right winger. He can play on the left some. He can play as a more of a 10. He can play as a box-to-box 8 as well. He can do a lot. And whenever we were watching him against Pitt, he's the one that assisted on Braden Smith's goal. He's the one that generated a lot of set pieces, generated a couple of free kicks in the middle. And I think he's going to be starting on day one, and he's going to be starting tomorrow. I think he might play around 70 minutes tomorrow as well. I think he's might be, in my opinion, the third best player on the team behind Isaac Shear and Pablo Potos. I think he's that talented of a player, and it's going to be very fun to watch him, at least as Alva attackers. I think Cormier could be up there. I think Tristan Pusahegi could be up there as well, as really great players on this team.
2: He fits with the theme of the team. Like, they're all decently smaller guys that all have that, you know, playing ability that just, you know, Cruyff moves and whatnot.
0: Yeah, and I think the lasting word I'll give about this soccer segment is that every time I've watched Thomas Boe, I've texted at least one of my friends and say, this guy reminds me of Messi a little bit in a weird way. It's very
1: he does, no, he genuinely, like, the way he moves on the pitch, mm-hmm. it's very, Messi.
2: Well, a lot of them on this team are like that, though.
0: Yeah, I mean, Kante kind of as well. Kante reminds us of like Sadio Mane. Yeah.
2: Like short, fast, and good on the ball.
0: Yeah, but I'll wrap this up with after comparing a former Orlando City Club academy member who won both U15 and U17 MLS Next titles with the Orlando City. We're comparing him to the greatest player of all time. But that'll do it for this men's soccer segment and overall soccer, both soccer segments. It'll be a fun year. I'll be in here for almost every single one of them in some capacity throughout the season for both men's and women's soccer. It's going to be very fun. I love both these teams. They're both of my favorite programs here, and a lot of the people around here can say the same thing. And we'll move it to the biggest program at WVU, the football team. Rich Rodriguez, second year in charge. Could be a little bit of a quarterback battle.
3: Back in charge.
0: Yeah. And
3: second stint.
0: Yeah, second stint. Very fun. Very fun season underway. We'll hand it off to them as they get into WVU football. For myself, Cody Byrne, Quinn Roby, Richard Tarkovich, and Connor Roberts, this was the WVU soccer segment. There we go. On WWVU FM, Morgantown.
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10: 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I'm Brett Berner, joined alongside me Matt Foley, Crystal Waynes, Blake Fuchs, RJ Rice. The WVU football segment, the first of the season, is about to get underway. You just wrapped up Cody Burton hosting with the guys, talking about the men's and women's soccer teams. Everything so far has been a good start for women's soccer. They're one game in as of this Wednesday night, undefeated, 1-2-0 against the Dayton Flyers. They are coming up with a match tomorrow night against the Penn State Nittany Lions here in Morgantown. Should be a really fun matchup. Penn State is coming off of a draw. It's one of the best teams in all of women's soccer. Connor Bratchford, Aaron Peppling. We'll have that game for you on U82 because the West Virginia Black Bears will be live on U92. But with all that being said, let's get into some WVU football talk because it's year two of the Rich Rodriguez era here in Morgantown. I guess year two of the second stint of the Rich Rodriguez era here in Morgantown. A lot of stuff to talk about. We've got a couple press conferences out the gate from Rich Rod talking about kind of the state of the football team. We are a couple weeks out going on. Let's see what this team is going to have in store coming off of four wins in the first year. We're going to see what's going to happen.
11: Yeah, I mean, this is all – I don't want to say there's pressure this year, but there's a little bit of pressure towards Rich Rod this season if this team stumbles again. I mean, this is his first year with his true team where he was able to put together an offseason and stuff. But so there was a little grace given last season. But I think if there's not a substantial boost in play this year with him getting back a lot of the players. And I will say, I think this team is much more put together this year than it was last year. If this makes sense, this feels like an actual team this year. Last year felt like a bunch of players on the team. Like, this wasn't a team. This team got more snaps. The offensive line has gotten a ton better. You added, I think, a combined over 9,000 snaps on the total offense and 5,000 along the offensive line. This team is right now, if everything goes right, and I don't want to say we truly won't know until week three, which is Virginia, but this team will truly not know its limits until that week three game in Charlotte against the University of Virginia when they have their first true test. Because I don't want to say we're getting ahead of ourselves by looking past Coastal, because obviously Coastal's been a good program in the last decade or so, but the past few years it hasn't been what it was in the late teens and mid-teens, where they were almost going undefeated every year. They were the perennial G5 team. I think it will be a clean victory the first week versus Coastal, and then a pretty easy victory versus UT Martin. But I think that week versus Virginia is where this team will finally know if it's a true, I don't want to say contender in the Big 12, but if it can compete in the Big 12.
12: I really like the way that you put it, Matt, where you said last season it felt like everyone was just, they were just a bunch of players. They weren't a team. And I definitely think that where they're going now is they're definitely playing more as a team. They have more of that chemistry compared to last season. And I think that this is going to be a season where they're going to be much stronger than they were before. They obviously have a lot of more returning players. They also had a very good offseason when it came to recruiting new players in. So I think that not only does that help them, but it also is one of those points that's really strong and coming together as a team, because obviously last year it wasn't the best season that they've ever had. It's not the worst season that they've ever had. It was a neutral season. It was something that you would probably expect out of West Virginia, given it was a quote-unquote rebuilding year. So I think in that aspect alone, seeing how strong that they've become going from the beginning of the last year's season to the end, it was much better, and I think that's only going to continue as they build on and grow as a team.
13: Yeah, I think this year is really going to be the start where you see whether or not Rich Rod is able to compete in this more competitive Big 12. I think having that full year to get guys that you know you can trust completely, because you've had a year where you can basically get from the top of the barrel compared to where you were a year ago, where you're sort of coming in late in the season, you really couldn't get the guys that you really wanted. So now you're able to get players that you're more comfortable with, think that you can sort of mold into your system compared to where it was before, where it was people that you could just find, so maybe not your number one overall pick. I think Rich Rod last Friday said that he hopes to have at least two at each position that's good enough to win with, which I think was a concern last year. For example, the running back position, there were like three guys, I think, that got injured, so you're down to your running back four. I think this year won't be as big of a concern because of the fact that you're able to pick your primary goals in terms of running back. We can probably get into that later, but I think just from a standpoint of where you're at, I think this is a good start to see where Rich Rod and the entire West Virginia system fits in the modern Big 12.
14: Yeah, Blake, I'm curious to see what this West Virginia, especially West Virginia offense, will do. And especially Cam Cook, you talked about it, Blake, about the running back room. They were really injured last season. You get a guy like Cam Cook in there. Amari Latimer, also you recruited. He's a freshman, most likely going to be your RB2. A fun quarterback battle between Mikey Hawkins and Scotty Fox Jr. We'll be very curious to see how that goes as well. Depends, I mean, how Rich Rod is with quarterback battles. He doesn't want to give the opponent an advantage, and Coastal being in week one, you don't want to give him that extra heads up. So that's just how Rich Rod has normally done it. Zeke Durham Campbell on the defensive end position. He will be playing his former school in week one. That'll be a fun matchup, and I guess some people want to call it the President Benson Bowl. But I tell you what, from this West Virginia defense, though, I think really the defense was, depending on who you ask, the better unit compared to the offense last season. And getting, Matt, I believe you said it, Rich Rod's guys, kind of his first true year to test, okay, this is Rich Rod's roster from A to Z. But I'm also curious to see, I mean, when they get tested in Big 12 play, I mean, the main game that I'm looking at is their first Big 12 game at home against Oklahoma State, a team that now has Drew Messmaker at quarterback. We'll have to see how that goes in the Big 12. But some of their other opponents, Arizona, Cincinnati, Iowa State there, first year without Matt Campbell. Really curious to see what Rich Rod does with this team. And, I mean, you can see with some of these positions, there is a reason to have hope if you're a West Virginia fan.
10: Yeah, you guys definitely already brought up a lot of good points and a lot of stuff that we're going to end up talking about. Blake, I liked what you said the other day when we were at Rich Rod's press conference. He mentioned that as something very particular, because you look up and down this roster, and obviously there are some spots that are easier to predict who is going to be running out and starting the first game against Coastal Carolina. Cam Cook at the running back spot. We'll talk about him a little bit later. This is a superstar transfer that this program bought in. But there are also a lot of other spots on this roster that nobody really has any ideas right now. Obviously, everybody wants to talk about the quarterback position. We're going to talk about it a little. But you look at the defensive backs room. Nobody really knows what that depth chart's going to look like. You could look at the defensive line. It's kind of a hodgepodge of everybody. Linebackers, that's a pretty solid spot. But when you look at that quarterback room, obviously, I mean, technically you have a four-horse race. It's really two. Mikey Hawkins Jr., the transfer from Oklahoma, and Scotty Fox Jr., who was the starter for about, I think it was six games total last year that he started for West Virginia, showed legit promise as a true freshman in this system. Obviously, how's the offense under his belt already, but this is already, Rich Ross talked about it, it is a new-look offense. It's not going to be, you know, vastly different or nothing is severely changing, but there's going to be new wrinkles added into everything that West Virginia wants to do this season coming off of the 4-8 performance last year. The goal I think everybody right now has for this program, can you get to six wins? Can you get that bowl game? You have what really is a unknown Big 12 schedule. Your non-conference, you have Coastal Carolina, who you are 20-point favorites for opening week. UT Martin will be about the same. Matt, you talked about it, the Prove-It game in Charlotte against Virginia. But after that, when you look at this Big 12 schedule, you've got a lot of truly unknown teams. You've got teams like Oklahoma State, who's bringing in a whole different roster with a new coaching regime. You've got Arizona. Nobody knows what's going to happen with that. You've got teams like Iowa State, who's bringing in a completely different team. You really don't know what Utah at the end of the year on the road at a Friday night game. They're in a whole new coaching regime with a whole new different players. It's unknown what the Mountaineers are going to be faced with. All they need to worry about, though, right now is getting past Coastal Carolina, but more particularly figuring out this depth chart, because there are a lot of position groups that nobody knows who's going to be the starter, starting with the quarterbacks.
11: Yeah, you brought up a good point with the defensive line and in the cornerbacks room. I think the cornerbacks room is a lot more, I don't want to say not knowing what's going to happen there. I think there are seven guys that are still currently fighting for those primarily boundary corner spots. I think you have your primary two nickel spots, nickel safety spots in Jameer Latimer and the other Hawkins brother. I can't remember.
10: Malik.
11: I knew it started with an M. I didn't want to say the wrong one. Malik Hawkins.
10: Both on MSI.
11: Both provide great depth at that nickel corner spot. I think the defensive line is a little more solidified, especially at the edge position. And then I think you have one spot on the inside that's pretty solidified. I think right now Harper Holdeman is going to be the anchor at the bandit spot, and Zeke Campbell will be the anchor at the defensive end spot. And then I think backing up Campbell will be the Hutchinson Community College transfer, Darius Wiley, who I think is an absolute stud at that position. He'll provide great depth there. Nate Gabriel should hold down the nose tackle spot as of now. And then right now it's just a two-horse race, in my opinion, for the other defensive tackle spot between KJ Henson, who's another transfer, and Corey McIntyre Jr., who played a little bit last year. Both are pretty good. If it was up to me, I would probably go with KJ Henson, who I think they're going to lean with. I think all four of them are good enough to play in the Big 12 and get good prediction. Me and Brett are especially high on Holeman, who we think will be that edge presence that the Mountaineers were missing last year. Obviously, had Jamori Robinson, but we saw how that turned out. I think if it was up to Zach Allerley, you're trying to take a little more pressure off your linebackers and rushing so much, because last year it was all linebacker blitz, linebacker blitz, linebacker blitz. Oh, which gap are they going to go through? Is it going to be a double A? Are we sending one through the B? But at the same time, the linebacker core is probably the strongest position the Mountaineers have. There are 6-7 guys who would have started last year, in my opinion, alongside. But I think the linebacker core is so – obviously, Cam Torber has come on strong in camp. The coaching staff, especially Zach Allerley, has loved his play. And then you bring in Stolsky, Isaiah Patterson, Malachi Hood, the transfer from Illinois. And then you return Ben Cutter. You return Ashton Woods. This is a very, very strong core. But I think, as you guys said, I think the defense has the most questions. But if you look at it, the linebacker core is pretty much solidified. And then I think the safeties are all as well. You got your guy in Kamari Wilson, who's going to be replacing Fred Perry. And then you have Andrew Paldrow, who's going to slide into the other safety spot. And then you got the freshman in Matt Sigg, who's going to come on and be sort of float between both positions.
10: Before you go, Crystal, I do just want to mention Harper Holman, because Matt brought him up. I can't not talk about him. He is a coming in off his sophomore season where he was at Western Kentucky. Everything on this guy's, you know, athletics page and just tape that we've gotten to watch, this guy looks like a stud. He's a bona fide, just pure edge, but you can put him anywhere. I just want to read you a couple of stats. He was Conference USA, third team all-conference last season, already in a sophomore season, started every game, 9 wins last season for Western Kentucky. He had the fifth most tackles on the team, 19 unassisted, 2 sacks, 5.5 tackles for loss, an interception, 6 hurries, 4 pass breakups, and a blocked kick. This guy can do it all anywhere on the field. I think he's a stud. He has a relentless motor. This just feels like a Rich Rodriguez. He's going to get put into the Zach Alley defense, and you are going to get every ounce of production you can. I would easily expect to see Holloman going for that 8.5, 9.5 sack range this season. I think he could be a dominant threat on this defensive line for West Virginia.
12: I know normally, like, these first early season games, like, no one knows always what the position groups are going to be or who's going to be your starting. And I think sometimes that's what makes these games the most entertaining, especially for fans. Like, obviously, everyone has their idea of who's going to be the quarterback. Scotty Fox Jr. or Hawkins normally are going to be your top two picks. And I think that that's one thing that most people are pretty set in stone about. But even then, when you don't always have those positions that you're 100% set in stone with, it kind of gives everyone more entertainment, which is why I think, you know, those first couple non-con games are the best ones, because they always have a lot of people that are watching them simply for the fact that it's entertainment, not only for the audience, but it's also... not that it's not a big of a deal, but the games aren't as big of a deal as if you're playing a conference game.
13: Yeah, and I think having these guys who are at the ability to fight for a position, but it's close. So it's not you have your position one and then you have your position two who's significantly worse. So losing your position one makes it even worse. So having that depth, I think, really is something that you didn't see as much from last year's offense and defense. And I think will be of benefit to Rich Rod this year. You can look at the running back room, for example. Cam Cook, who came in from Jacksonville State, had the most rushing yards in the FBS last year. You have Amari Latimer, who's a little bit on the bigger side, weighs 230 pounds, so is more like a downhill runner. So I think those guys can work in tandem. Plus, you have the fullback in Caden Luke, so I think you'll be able to use him as well. Rich Rod said that he can run a couple of different packages in terms of personnel. Most of the time, it's going to be the 11 package where it's just one running back, one tight end, and 3 wide receivers. But he'll also run the 12 package, which is 1 running back, 2 tight ends, and 2 wide receivers, and the 13 package, which is 1 running back, 3 tight ends, and 1 wide receiver. So especially the tight end side of things, I think you have the ability to really mix it up, which can help show players who maybe didn't have the ability because of the fact that they're not the tight end one or the running back number two. Having the ability to feature these guys in different packages shows that Rich Rod is confident in the depth of his offense, and I think can help them in the long term.
14: Yeah, Blake, I like how you talked about the depth of the offense. I'm specifically going to focus on the offensive line. I think really for Rich Rod and West Virginia, and even if you watched any West Virginia games last season, if you were to ask somebody what one of their biggest weaknesses was, you're most likely going to say offensive line, which means if you don't have a good offensive line, no matter what quarterback you put out there, most likely won't succeed. Now, whether that quarterback is Mikey Hawkins Jr. or Scotty Fox Jr. is to be determined. Still, you're probably going to see an or there on the depth chart when that gets released. But I think for some of the offensive line transfers, especially Carson Cassidy, the junior transfer, I believe he's out of UConn. He was on one of the best offensive lines last season. They had the least, or UConn had the least sacks given up in the country last season. So when you're getting somebody like that, probably most likely playing in the tackle position, that's going to be an advantage for this West Virginia team, is not being able or making sure you're not able to have pressure on your way, have your quarterback think, let him go through his reads and develop the play. I think somebody else as well. You can look at the wide receiver room as well. You got Jaden Bray coming back. You got DJ Epps. You got Prince Drawn. You have a solid wide receiver room as well. And even going back to the offensive line, you got Amir Grayson. I believe he goes by Bubba Grayson is one of his nicknames as well. Mostly going to see him at the guard position, but I think for Rich Rod, especially when you want to run with Cam Cook, I know, Blake, you talked about that a lot also, and Amari Latimer. I believe he was the recruit flipped from Wisconsin in this past recruiting cycle. I think it's really good, especially when you have that depth in the running back room, as Blake, you mentioned. It's really having that 1-2 punch, having a guy like Cam Cook who's expected to have a really big year for West Virginia in a Rich Rod offense, which is usually that spread offense, most likely going to use the run. Very excited to see this West Virginia offense. And then on the defense, you guys mentioned with Harper Holloman, that's going to be really exciting to watch to see what he does for this West Virginia defense. I know, Matt, you also talked about the edge position, mainly being set with Zeke Durham-Campbell. And also you have Nate Gabriel at nose tackle. So it'll be really fun to see. And even Matt Sigg as well, having a freshman start, most likely free safety, making that impact as he was a four-star recruit this past season. He was also, as well, the 10th best safety in the 2026 class. When you're getting a guy of that caliber and you're recruiting at a good level, especially a four-star like that, and expect him to start early, you expect that instant impact from the defense. So from Rich Rod and Zach Alley, that's what you're going to be looking for. You want to score points, and obviously you want to get as many stops as you can.
10: Let's talk about some of these position battles. Obviously, we're going to spend an extensive amount of time talking about this until kickoff and probably even into the season. These position battles are not going to stop. And that's something Rich Rod talked about. He says, the position battles to him, yes, while they are important, he wants guys that are going to be in, make WVU in a position to win games. If you are the running back one or the running back two or the running back three, that does not matter to Coach Rodriguez. He thinks if you three running backs can put West Virginia in a position to win, you are going to play on this football team in different situations and different everything like that. So, yes, depth chart's obviously important, being the starter, backups, whatever, but if you are able to win, that is going to be just the most important thing for Rich Rod. That's what he wants. He wants to win these football games. We're going to start off, again, I do want to talk about the running back room. Blake mentioned it a little. I think this is West Virginia, the easily the best position on this roster. This running back room from top to bottom is loaded. You have senior talent with Cam Cook. Obviously, this kid coming from Jacksonville led the NCAA in rushing yards last season. He has been named to the Maxwell Award watch list, the Walter Camp Preseason Player of the Year watch list, as well as the Doak Walker Award watch list. This is all from the Daily Athenaeum. They do some great reporting over there. They're also running their own series on these position battles, talking a lot about these. But this running back room is much deeper than Cam Cook. Talk about a couple more of those guys. Obviously, touch on how good Cam Cook could have in a WVU uniform. How good could his season be? But I want to hear your guys' thoughts, because I'll say it right now. Me, personally, as of this moment, I'm a little bit lower on Cam Cook than I feel like a lot of people, because of just some of the stature, the size, the amount of play he got in Jacksonville State. I think it could be a much different look him now coming into the Big 12. He's not new to, you know, Power 5 play, but I think it could be a little bit of a switch.
11: I think I sort of agree with you. I think definitely the wear and tear worries me a little bit with how much production he had last year. And I think you're right. I think it's going to be much different, especially in this Rich Rodriguez system where everything is such high pace. Not one running back can even maintain that load. I don't care how good you are at the position. But I think there are four strong running backs that the Mountaineers are going to use this season. I think it comes down to Amari Latimer, Cam Cook, Christopher Tolley, and Martavius Tay Boswell, who I think are all going to split carries at some point. I mean, obviously, Cook and Latimer are probably going to get majority of the carries. I think Lawrence Autry is another running back, another freshman that could come in and maybe get some carries. And then obviously you have Caden Luke, who's that fullback who's going to bring in to when you get probably within goal line, so in short distance stuff. I think the running back position has what it needs. And I think Rich Rod isn't the type of coach right now, I think, in this day and age, to not just run one guy into the ground. He obviously is going to have to learn, especially after last year. Yes, a lot of last year's injuries were sort of unfortunate. Jaheim White was unfortunate. And then, obviously, the Ty Edwards stuff was sort of just unfortunate. Came back for one game and then just couldn't put it together injury-wise. Mm-hmm. Got a tough hip injury last year. And then you were sort of left to guys who you weren't really expecting to play or not play as much. So I think he's got four guys who I think he can turn to at any point, and they can go on extensive like drives where It might be Cali one drive. It might be Boswell. Then it might be Cook or Cook, then Latimer. I think this is going to be a rotating room, but obviously you have your guys in Latimer and Cook.
12: I also think it's really going to be one of those rotating rooms, and to have, you know, that hard edge mentality that the Mountaineer football team has is that being able to not say one player is going to be able to do it all, in being able to rotate people and get them the reps that they need, is one of those things that is really good, because not only are you saying one person is set, you know, that starting position is important, but it's not the most important. Depth chart is important, but it's not the most important. It's who's going to get you where you need to be. And if that looks like, you know, having Latimer run a couple and then having Cook come in, it's really about who can put out really good performance out on the field when it's needed. It's not always just, oh, the first string running back is going to be the one that's always getting the ball. No, it's going to be those people that maybe aren't as high on the list that can get it when it's their like specialty. If it's a short distance, give it to someone that has that ability compared to someone who might not be able to get that straight out burst of energy that they need. Maybe just do something that isn't always expected, but do what is most important for the team.
13: Yeah, I think this is going to be a definitive running back by committee offense, because, Matt, you've named basically five players that can start as running back for this Mountaineers team. So, Brett, you talked about Cam Cook and the risks about him. I think it's not going to be too terribly, because even though Cam Cook is coming from a Jacksonville State team that was in the Conference USA, obviously this is the Big 12, I think the way that Rich Rod has his offense, Cam Cook himself said it's very similar to Jacksonville State. Obviously, Rich Rod came from Jacksonville State before this, so there was a little bit of an overlap. But I think it's one of those situations where you can play all of these guys at different points, and you can just have them play to their strengths. I think a good comparison, you can look at the NFL with the Detroit Lions when you had David Montgomery and Jahmyr Gibbs. Both of them played differently, and I think they were able to be used in situations that benefited the most. So I think this is sort of a situation where you can do something similar, because Cam Cook split reps with Caden Creel. Creel had 1,075 yards on top of Cam Cook having 1,600 rushing yards, which is the most in the FBS. You can look at Notre Dame, for example, same thing there, where you had two guys that had a lot of production and both of them did pretty well. So I think it is possible for two guys, or even three in this case, or four or five, to have productive seasons in the running back room and not be too overwhelmed.
14: Yeah, Blake, I mean, talking about running back depth, and I know talking about wear and tear, Brett, you mentioned that. And I think also the adjustment of the Big 12, I think, aspect, it's going to take a couple games for Cam Cook, in my opinion, before you fully can see that breakout, or at least the first three games that West Virginia has to play, starting with first against Coastal Carolina, obviously. But having Mari Latimer, having Chris Talley from Memphis, Tennessee, I think really having that depth in the running back room, you can use multiple guys depending on the package, the set, depending on the game plan situation. It could be anything, but say you have three guys at the very least that are ready in any given situation. I mean, obviously you'd want Cam Cook to take most of those carries, but he doesn't have to take all the carries. And I think preserving his health will be very big for Rich Rod, as Blake, you mentioned. He has that familiarity from Jacksonville State. I really think, though, for West Virginia, I mean, the thing you really focus about, either in the running back room, it could be any room, health. That is the first thing that this West Virginia team just has to worry about, making sure their guys are obviously in shape. I know training regimens have been going up. This is a Rich Rod team, is usually a team that runs really fast tempo. But so you have to be built for that type of game plan. So for West Virginia, in the running back room especially, you always got to be on your feet.
10: I get what you guys are saying. I really do. But there's just something about it. I think that putting Cam Cook in all of these talks, because when you look at this room, I do think the most important thing to talk about, this is a room running backs 5'9", 5'10", 5'11", 5'9", and these four majors. But when you look at Cam Cook, and when you especially look at Amari Lattimore, Cam Cook weighs in at 5'9", 203. Amari Lattimore is 5'10", 230 pounds. Cam Cook alone has put on 20 pounds of muscle since arriving in Morgantown. His body is in peak shape and peak ready to go. He talked about it when he spoke to the media, to us the other day. Said, you know, during training camp, he can see a lot of these guys maybe taking a couple reps off, maybe lazing around a little bit. Cam Cook says he wants to get hit in the preseason. He wants to get his body ready for this upcoming year. He is excited to get out there, run these legit practices, be ready to go. That gives me a lot of hope to see Cam Cook do that. But hearing everybody talk about Amari Lattimore, and really the two freshmen, Lattimore and Tolley, these two bruising backs, but especially in Amari Lattimore, this kid, it feels like he is in prime position to have a C.J. Donaldson type of breakout year. Again, Donaldson really dealt with some injuries in his first year, but that game against Pitt when C.J. Donaldson first broke onto the scene was a special night. Donaldson looked incredible, obviously went on in his career to win a national championship, play for Ohio State, be a meaningful role on one of the best teams in the country in Ohio State that season before they ended up falling short in the playoff. But everyone on this running back room, I do think, has the potential to be really good running backs, because, you know, a lot didn't talk about Martavius Boswell. He's down there, too, at the junior spot, 5'9", 180, the smallest, surprisingly, of the room, but still
11: wheels,
10: a great
11: though.
10: Size.
11: Wheels.
10: He's so fast.
11: Wheels.
10: A lot of people say he's the fastest player on the team, legit speed, but talk about the running backs, obviously. There's got to be a guy to get him the football. The quarterback battle has obviously been what everybody this offseason has wanted to talk about with West Virginia. Is it going to be Mikey Hawkins Jr.? Is it going to be Scotty Fox Jr. being able to take these reins? Could we see a dark horse appear from behind? Could we see a Max Brown? There's been a lot of hype with some of the younger quarterbacks. Maybe Huey could come in and take some meaningful reps. I'm in the boat right now of I'm not putting a patch Richrod. I think we see both of these quarterbacks early on in the season.
11: I agree. I think this is what will happen. I think both of them will get time in both of UT Martin and Coastal Carolina. And there won't be a true starter, or there won't be an announced starter until Virginia. I just how it is. I think a lot will tell within this next week of if Rich Rodriguez announces it a week before, or if he's going to do what he did last year and wait till 3 hours before kickoff for the ESPN notification to hit our phones. But I think this will truly be a week three decision on who is the actual starter. I wouldn't trust whoever walks out of the tunnel as the starter game one or game two. I will fully believe that the starter has been chosen by week three against Virginia. I don't think, but at the same time, there are some dark horses. As much as Jyron Hughley impressed me in the spring game when he took off on that 60-yard touchdown run, he is not ready to throw the ball in the Big 12 or at a Power 4 level.
10: This is coming from the guy that fell in love with Scotty Fox very early on.
11: I was the first to the scene, but that's because of the quarterbacks that were ahead of him that that were there. And then Max Brown, it's sort of just a question mark, but I just don't think it's going to happen. Scotty Fox, it's the guy who's been there, has the most reps in that system, or Mikey Hawkins, the guy who we've seen the videos of the jump throws and looks like he's playing so much better than he was in the spring game and early on in camp. I think it's going to be Hawkins to start. I think Hawkins would be my pick right now for who opens in the Virginia game. But I don't think anybody knows. And I honestly don't think Rich Rodriguez knows who's going to be the starter yet. So it's a two-quarterback race, in my opinion.
12: You know, I'm going with you guys. I don't think that anyone for certain knows who is going to be that, you know, QB1 right now the first game. I think it's definitely going to be more set in stone, you know, once you get to that third, that fourth game, because you want to be able to see both of these Lilies, Hawkins and Fox in action again, because you want to be able to see who's going to be able to, not only from how much they've developed in the off season, but to what they can do against these new non-con teams. I mean, it's not something that you would think for certain is dead set lock on. I would never say that, you know, just because Scotty might start game one that he will be the definite starter in game three. I would never say that. I don't think anyone here at this table would probably say that. I think it's one of those situations where you have to go game-by-game basis for the, at least the first two games, and then give it to whoever has the most potential, whoever is, you know, putting the best ball on the field, whoever is doing the best in, you know, throwing, you know, handoffs, who's most likely not going to be getting sacked the most, you know, leading to those potential injuries. So I think in that regard, it's one of those things where you have to wait and see.
13: Yeah, because the other thing you have to consider is that Michael Hawkins Jr. is a year older in his career than Scotty Fox. Hawkins is a redshirt sophomore. Meanwhile, Scotty Fox is a true sophomore. So I'm not sure. It literally is a toss-up because Scotty Fox has been with the West Virginia system for a year. Michael Hawkins Jr. has another year under his belt. Granted, it was at Oklahoma, where his only two games in 2025 were against Temple and Kent State, where he had a combined 15 total completions, 27 total attempts. So the record sheet's not that big. It really is just a we'll wait and see kind of thing, because Rich Rod's basically thrown his hands up and said, I'm not saying anything, and we don't know anything at this point, so we're all finding out together.
14: Yeah, Blake, if Rich Rodriguez can make the media a nightmare and have some nightmare story, he's going to do it. And I think really with the quarterback position, as Matt said, you're going to see both these guys, both Mikey Hawkins Jr. and Scotty Fox Jr. Now, whether that be one starts the first game, one starts the second game against UT Martin, depends on how Rich Rod does it. It could just be the morning of, you're going to see the both or, and then you'll see the quarterback walk out in the first drive. Honestly, wouldn't be shocked if that happens. But you want it by game three to have your starter for the season, have them getting all those, obviously, first-team reps, most of the game action. I really think if I had to potentially guess, Mikey Hawkins Jr. probably be my first-string guess at quarterback, but also with Scotty Fox, you have that argument of he's the most tenured in this system at quarterback. And then when it comes to dark horse Brett, you mentioned, yeah, Max Brown, it's a big question mark, as mentioned previously. But I think for Mikey Hawkins Jr., going off that potential, the sophomore from Oklahoma, I believe he was the first quarterback first freshman quarterback in Sooner history to start his first away game. So obviously you have that experience of he can play on the road, and we'll have to wait and see how the quarterback battle goes. But if you had to ask me right now, I'd say Mikey Hawkins Jr.
10: RJ, you said just then, you were like, Rich Rod enjoys giving the media nightmares. This is pretty much a direct quote from the head coach that he talked about in his press conference when asked, somebody, you know, was trying to pry the answer out, who's going to be the starting quarterback. Rich, you know, took a little bit of a step back, laughed a little, and said, man, you guys, this just brings me so much joy, seeing you guys try and scramble for these answers, trying to get me to say who's going to be the starting quarterback. He said, maybe it's a me problem, but maybe it's guilty pleasure, but I like going to sleep sometimes knowing that you guys are struggling to sleep, trying to break these stories and all that. Rich, it's something. He is going to keep everything close to the chest. He's going to say it how it is. He does not want to talk about this QB battle because he said, I might not know who's going to be the starting quarterback before the game starts, and he can know right now. He can know who's going to be that starting quarterback right now, and he's not going to tell anybody. One of my favorite spots on this offense that I feel like not a lot of people are talking about, but I think could be a very interesting battle, you know, it's been through camp going up to the season, is the tight end room. A lot of people talked about the wide receivers in that battle. I think you've got a lot of interesting spots, but the tight ends, you're losing a lot of production from that last season. Jacob Barrick, a lot going on there. We know now that Barrick is going to be apparently part of the staff as a player coach. That could be something really cool to see. Obviously, he was in a little bit of a battle with the NCAA fighting for eligibility, but Rich Rod said he's fallen in love with coaching, going to see how he evolves in that role. But the rest of this tight end room, headlined by Ryan Ward, but there are a couple guys throughout this lineup that are really interesting to look at, and some guys that could bring you a lot of different stuff. And the tight end has not always been used a lot in Rich Rod's offense, but he says that this year the 13 personnel could be very alive.
15: The tight end position is definitely an interesting position. I think there are three solid guys that you can turn to, and I think all three of them have their own capabilities. Obviously, the 6'7" tight end in Cam Ball, who came from Mississippi State, is probably going to primarily be used in a lot of run-blocking schemes and a lot of goal line work because of that frame and stuff. Sapp came over from Clemson, had a little bit of production this year, but he's sort of a do-it-all type of guy. And then Ryan Ward really came onto the scene last year towards the end of the season, caught a touchdown against Colorado. Way more of a receiving threat in this tight end room. But I like this. I like this tight end room. I think it's a very. I think it's the definition of solid on this Mountaineer roster when it comes down to the position groups. It's a solid group. I don't know too much about the people behind them, but at the same time, I wouldn't put it past Rich Rod to have somebody in the wings. But at the same time, we only really saw three tight ends last year, so I'm not banking on there being a surprise fourth tight end that pops out of nowhere. Unless Mountaineers deal with some more injuries in that type of room.
12: You know, kind of having that inconsistency of who's you're going to be your starter at tight end to, I think it's one of those things that he's going to want to, you know, bring in and then kind of flow out again with just having, you know, people switch in and out on at least for the first two games before he sees that there's the consistency that he's looking for in that position. So in that regard, I think it's going to be that for a lot of these position groups, and I think it's just going to be one of the most exciting things to watch.
13: Yeah, it's like what I talked about before with Rich Rod possibly using three tight ends as a package. I think this tight end room is like most of the offensive rooms where it's anyone can step up and be a starter, and I think being able to use any of these three tight ends, even at the same time, is really good. Rich Rod said Friday, that position has evolved into being a very, very important position on all levels. And I think it's being used more in the offense, in the game as a whole. And I think we might see it more from this West Virginia offense. You know, give some variety to the scheming in the way that plays are dialed up. And I think you can use any of these guys to great effect.
14: Yeah, I'll keep my thoughts quick on the tight end room. Ryan Ward, obviously the touchdown catch against Colorado. He had six catches last season. You have a guy like Josh Sapp, who's 6'2". He was from Clemson, as Matt mentioned. Then Campbell, I think he can use his size at 6'7", his height, I mean, out of Mississippi State. I feel like you can use that a lot, especially in red zone packages, I feel like for Rich Rod. And really, whichever quarterback takes the step on the field, whether that be against Coastal Carolina, UT Martin, or Virginia, can have a chance to have good success, and having multiple quality guys at tight end position is always something really helpful.
10: Yeah, and we've definitely still got a couple more sports tonight to continue to break down this lineup. Probably next week we're going to focus a lot more on the defensive side of the ball, talk about some of those position battles from around that room. But this offense definitely is shaping up. We even get to touch on the offensive line, much already touched about a little bit. The wide receiver room got mostly untouched. So there's still plenty to talk about with this WVU football roster, really from top to bottom. It is going to be such an interesting season because this team's an enigma right now. Nobody knows what to fully expect. There are expectations. Some are being hindered from last season. Some are through the roof. It's year two of Rich Rodriguez in this new era of college football with the transfer portal and everything else going on. We're going to find out what truly can happen in year two of this era and everything that's surrounding college football. There's a lot of stuff to go on. We'll get back to that next week on Sports Night, but now trying to transition into the pro side, talk about the NFL. DJ McDermott is going to lead you through that. Sports Night will return right after these quick messages right here on U92 The Moose.
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0: Hello, everybody, and welcome to the NFL segment for Sports Night on U92 The Moose. I am your host, DJ McDermott. Alongside me, Quinn Roby, Connor Bratchford, Don Brusco, and Nate Skinner. Tonight, we will be talking about some NFL news that's going on. It is almost NFL season, folks. So first of all, we're just going to start off with going over some news over the past 5 or 6 days. The guys in here, they each picked a highlight that they would like to do for the week. And we'll start off with Quinn. He would like to talk about Najee Harris signing with the Giants, and also in a corresponding move, Juju Smith-Schuster getting released.
1: Well, you know what they say. There's always a West Virginia connection. There must always be a Steeler connection as well. I'm joking. But I think this is very interesting because Najee Harris didn't obviously play much last season, and then, you know, gets the eye injury, and it's a whole thing, right? And Juju Smith-Schuster, we see him trying to battle back and find his footing in the NFL, and some people thought that he was going to go the UFL route or the Canadian football route he's even tried, and now he's finds himself searching for a new team. And it's really weird because, like, why? Like, it's really weird. Yeah. So I think this is a very good move for the Giants. They're going to have a very good number two behind Cam Scataboo.
0: Tyrone Tracy, yes. And Devin Singletary.
1: Okay.
0: So that's a stacked running back room.
1: You're going to have four running backs on that 53-man roster.
0: Yeah, no, I totally agree. And I think the biggest thing, just as a Notre Dame fan, every time I think about Najee Harris, I think about that hurdle in the playoffs, which haunts me to this day. But regardless, we'll go on to the next piece of news that has circulated over the past couple days. It's going to be Connor Bratchford talk, and it's going to be just highlighting some of the Saints' really bad injuries that have been announced over the past day or two.
2: Yeah, I mean, there's if you know anything about me, any of the people in this room right now, if you know anything about me, there's two teams that I really enjoy watching. It's the Tennessee Titans, and it's the New Orleans Saints. And the New Orleans Saints are on the docket for today. Now, obviously, Alvin Kamara is out for around a month with an MCL injury, and same for Jordan Tyson, 2 months with a hamstring injury. Now, obviously, a lot of people are looking at fantasy football around this time. You got to look at Chris Olave for that. I think he's going to get a lot of the bulk of the targets. But once Jordan Tyson comes back, that offense is going to be firing on all cylinders. Those are two do-it-all wide receivers. That's a big loss for a young quarterback in Tyler Shuck. But on the running back front, I love this running back room for New Orleans. There's a lot of talent there. Obviously, having Kamara out, he's that primary pass-catching back. He always kind of has been. You know, he hasn't rushed for over 1,000 yards in a season in his entire NFL career.
0: That sounds a little unbelievable.
2: It is completely unbelievable. He has been a very big, heavily involved in the passing game, but obviously that opens up a little door for Kendre Miller and former Big 12 running back Devin Neal out of Kansas. I actually have an autographed card from Devin Neal, rookie patch auto right there. Interesting little tidbit, but this Saints offense is going to be really fun to watch. There's a lot of different guys on this team, young guys, that is. You got Devon Vele in this team as well, but I think these injuries are just going to be a minor setback for a much larger comeback in New Orleans.
0: Devin Neal was my starter for 2 weeks last season in the playoffs, and I did a pretty early draft with some of my boys from hometown. Of course, I picked Jordan Tyson, so the moment he got announced out, I put him on my IR, and I still am debating who else to pick up. But regardless, today is not about fantasy football talk. On to that note, we'll go to Don Brusco, who will be talking about a veteran wide receiver that has signed with the Commanders over the past couple days that gains a lot of social media attraction.
3: Yeah, DJ, I wasn't too excited when I heard that Stephon Diggs was going to the Commanders. I don't really understand why they did this. It's kind of confusing to me because Stephon Diggs, ever since Buffalo, he hasn't really been that productive. And, I mean, he went to the New England Patriots, but was he really the reason that they went to the Super Bowl last year? No, not really. They had a very easy schedule. You also have to consider that if you're looking for that veteran presence, then why not look towards Terry McLaurin? He's been in the league for quite a few years, very respectable receiver in the league, put up multiple great seasons, helped the Commanders get to the playoffs 2 years ago when Jaden Daniels first came into the league. And you also have other good receivers here. You've got Van Jefferson, who's kind of been that journeyman wide receiver, actually former Pittsburgh Steeler, former LA Ram. Probably his best days were in LA, but

0: news that we will highlight. We have Nate Skinner here, and the point that he wanted to talk about, and we were talking about earlier, was Keenan Allen signing an $8 million deal with the Colts while Alec Pierce still recovers from his injury that he had surgery on this offseason.
1: Yeah, we talked about this beforehand. Love the signing. He reconnects with Shane Steichen, one of those good offensive minds in the NFL. He was on the staff for the Chargers 2020 to 2024 before taking the head coaching job. And to reunite with someone like that, there's familiarity there. So it looks like he wasn't going to sign with anyone unless he had familiarity. But he was on the Bears last season, was still productive. But with a guy like Luther Burden, you got to give him time. And Luther Burden was going to not take his time to get there, but he was going to steal the show, basically. And he's a really good receiver. Go look at the Missouri tape he had. But when you look at Keenan Allen, a very reliable option. He can move the chains, get a deep route in there, and he's just always been one of my favorite wide receivers to watch. So a great pickup. Alec Pierce getting paid a lot. You lose Michael Pittman. Hey, why not go get a veteran like Keenan Allen to go fill that slot?
0: Yeah, a very reliable receiver, especially in the 2010s. He was a very reliable receiver on the Chargers. And I think he's just a veteran that any team is looking to sign. And I think with the injuries to Alec Pierce, and there's some injuries with Josh Downs too, those are two top receivers, bringing in a veteran like Keenan Allen, just it won't hurt anybody. The next topic we'll move on to, a lot of this segment is going to be on off-season moves. We're going to start on a high note. We're going to start on some of the best off-season moves. Pick an off-season move. It could be a good value signing. It could be a trade steal. It could be a coaching hire even. Whatever you guys think is in your, it could be related to your favorite team. It could just be in general. Tell me what you think the best offseason move is and break it down for me.
2: So I'm going to do a few. Pittsburgh Steelers did make a good amount of moves. I think, obviously, Mike Tomlin stepping down now. He's at NBC. By the way, thriving in that role. I don't know if you guys have watched a little bit of the stuff he's done, but he's thriving in TV. Then you also have the addition of Michael Pittman. You bring Aaron Rodgers back, again, Mike McCarthy, like I said, and then the staff has completely changed. I think the Steelers needed it. They needed something, and now Dan Orlovsky went on there a few months ago and said, you know, they're just going to keep doing the same old, same old, same old. But now that we've seen this Steelers team, I was talking with my dad, Dom, Nate, I couldn't tell you the last time I saw the Steelers throw the football down the middle of the field. And how many times did they do that in the preseason game with all three quarterbacks? Like, you're already seeing continuous improvement. Also, the Steelers' defense seemed to look pretty good. They have T.J. Watt playing on both sides of the ball. But not only, like, these off-season movements, not both sides of the ball, both sides of the line is what I should say. When you look at it, Michael Pittman adding to that wide receiver room with D.K. Metcalf already in there. I mean, that's a heck of an off-season move right there. Then you have a few of the defensive guys, too, that they're going to add. Asante Samuel, he was there last year, but it seems more of an off-season move because he didn't play last year. So you can, I guess, categorize it as an off-season move. His personal surgeon is actually the Pittsburgh Steelers team doctor, so that's kind of where the connection came from. So I think the Steelers made some moves to continue and maybe move a little forward. Obviously not a Super Bowl contender as of yet, and they probably aren't going to be, but I think they're putting in the right steps where they need to have that.
3: Yes, yeah, so I've got two that I want to go over. Obviously, the big trade of the offseason, Myles Garrett going to the Rams. Yep. You got to think, when you get that kind of caliber defensive player, honestly, I think he's if not the best player overall in the NFL right now. He's just so dominant, and at any cost, does not matter what you give up, get him on your team. And it looks like they might even get Aaron Donald back on that team. He was working out with them at some point, which I think is crazy to say, but if he ends up coming back to L.A., that is going to be one formidable opponent. But looking over at DJ McDermott over here for this one, one of the very, very underrated coaching hires of this cycle was Sean Mannion going to the Eagles. I really love that. I think that really opens up that offensive scheme. He runs a lot of pistol, and he runs a lot of outside play action passes, which I think is where Jalen Hurts strives. Now, obviously, Kevin Petullo last year for the Eagles had him kind of being kind of that weird under-center guy. He had him running a lot. It was really weird, but I think when you get Jalen Hurts to throw that ball deep and when you can trust him to get that ball into those tight places, I think this is where that offense will thrive. And, I mean, Devontae Smith getting Mekhi Lemon in the draft, I think this offense in Philly is going to be really, really good.
0: Yeah, quick little tidbit is Kevin Petullo, there was almost no motion in his offense. Right now, throughout training camp and throughout the first preseason

0: game, most of their plays have so much pre-snap motion, and that's and also just so many exotic route combos, and that's what Petullo's offense lacked last season. Was there was literally the complete opposite. There was no pre-snap motion, and we just it was curl routes and slant routes, and they expected to make something out of it. I think I honestly I love that you brought that up, Connor, because I totally agree. And when it was first made, I think Sean Mannion he's young. He has a lot. He could develop really good, and he's a very good offensive mind. But I also love that.
1: Now I'll also give you two very unique picks. Kind of the best off-season moves for me is now I've seen this guy play last year, Steelers MVP Kenneth Gainwell going to Tampa Bay. I liked how versatile Kenneth Gainwell was. He can run the ball. He can catch. Perfect option for Baker Mayfield as a quick check down, somebody who can move the sticks. Kenneth Gainwell, he was basically the wide receiver one last year for Pittsburgh, honestly.
2: It's true.
1: DK had his moments, yeah, but like Quinn mentioned, they struggled to get in the middle of the field. They haven't passed to the middle of the field for like 3 years.
0: He was a fantasy demon.
2: It's been longer than that.
1: He was a fantasy demon, especially against the Minnesota Vikings that 1 week. I feel like he's just going to be a great piece for Tampa Bay. In these past few years, they've been suffering from injuries. It always seems like it's their year. Then, you know, well, Mike Evans ain't there anymore, but Chris Godwin, Mike Evans, they both get out, and then you're passing the guys like Cade Otton, like Jalen McMillan. Well, now you got Emeka Ibuka, but I just feel like Kenneth Gainwell fits there. It's a good fit. Another one for me is going to have to be Wan'Dale Robinson to the Tennessee Titans. Last year, they didn't have that wide receiver core. Who were they passing to? Alok Iomanner? A bunch of nobodies that nobody really knows the name of. It's no longer Nick Westbrook-Ikhine either. He's a Dolphin. That was the year prior. Luke Blaine loves that guy for some reason. But anywho, you add Wan'Dale Robinson. You have Calvin Ridley, who's kind of regressed over a few years, but still veteran presence. And you add Carnell Tate. Well, guess what? Your first-round draft pick in Cam Ward, he's got a receiving core. They're going to have that new stadium next year. They're fitting Cam Ward and the Titans to be a successful team, and I like the way this program is going. And Wan'Dale Robinson, proven receiver from the Giants, stepped up when Malik Nabers got hurt. I feel like he's going to do a lot this year.
3: I think one I really like, Tyler Lindenbaum. How did he get to the Raiders, man? That's what I want to know. The Ravens not investing in him and having a good center in the NFL, not just good but a great center, makes a difference. We've seen it with a guy like Zach Frazier going to Pittsburgh and how he's changed the tone of that offensive line and how his communication can help that line, and even when he's been working with Aaron Rodgers or whoever's back there. But a guy like Tyler Lindenbaum slipping past the Ravens, you're gonna have they're probably gonna look back at that and be like, that is gonna hurt them. And I think when you look at the Raiders, that offensive line has been something that has just been terrible to watch for them. And the quarterbacks behind that line have been basically like, good luck. Hopefully I got more than 0.5 seconds to throw the ball. But another one I personally like is for the Chiefs to get a guy like Kenneth Walker, because the Chiefs, it feels like they've made it by with running backs back there. They've had Isaiah Pacheco, a guy like that. But Mahomes coming off an injury, handing the ball off to a Super Bowl MVP like Kenneth Walker, a great investment. Nobody wants to invest in a great running back nowadays, but if you do, man, do they help you control the game.
0: Yeah, I totally agree. And I think one piece that the Chiefs have been missing for the past couple years has been running back. They thought they had it when they drafted first-round running back Clyde Edwards-Helaire a couple years ago, and he just never panned out in the league, and they've kind of just been fluctuating between running backs ever since then. Before I go back into off-season talk, I do want to highlight some more recent NFL news, basically stuff that's come out over the past 5 to 6 days that nobody here has highlighted yet. First of all, a couple hours ago, actually probably about 2 hours ago, Vita Vea ended up signing a one-year extension for $30 million to stay in Tampa Bay for the next two seasons after he wanted to do a little contract holdout. He asked for a trade and just never got granted. This was just a money throwaway to keep him on the team. A talent like Vita Vea, I would certainly want to keep him on my team too. Trayvon Diggs, 2021 interception leader, has signed with the Seahawks, and Seahawks also signed Terrion Arnold a couple days ago, which is kind of crazy. Just two corners. I guess the loss of Tariq Woolen is really haunting them a little bit. Texans wide receiver Jaden Higgins tore his ACL yesterday in a joint practice with the Raiders. He was the projected wide receiver two for the Houston Texans. Chargers starting center, Tyler Biadasz. Me and Connor were talking about the pronunciation before this. He is out indefinitely after suffering damage to his ACL along with other injuries in his knee. Za'Darius Smith has come out of retirement after, quote-unquote, retiring with the Eagles. He has come out and he signed a deal with the Atlanta Falcons after Jalen Walker's injury. And one last tidbit of news. Breece Hall is going to be out 2 to 3 weeks, but he should be ready for week one. And for the audience out there, you are listening to WWVU FM 91.7 Morgantown, U92, The Moose.
2: I wanted to add, you talked about the Seahawks additions, and we mentioned the Rams additions. That division is going to be cutthroat.
0: Yeah. I mean,
2: because you also have the 49ers.
0: If you thought last year was a cutthroat for the division between those three teams, I feel like each of those three teams improved.
2: Like, that is unreal. You're going to have Myles Garrett. Also, can we also talk about Aaron Donald may be coming back.
0: That's
2: like, they have the reigning MVP in Matt Stafford, who is showing no signs of being old. Like, what a division that is. And then now Trayvon Diggs is showing up and is going to play in Seattle. Like, what?
0: Yeah.
2: Like, really?
0: Trayvon Diggs has definitely lost a step. He's definitely not the same corner that he used to be. But, I mean, it's just that Seahawks defense last year was stifling. It was crazy. The pressure, I think those corners succeeded so much because they got pressure on almost every single play. And I know that Connor would like to go into, I want to say, Rams cap space situation. That's what you were saying earlier.
4: Maybe I do want to expand off of that Seahawks take. It's going to be a bit of a different defensive look for the Seahawks this year because, obviously, Tariq Woolen is now not a Seattle Seahawk. So I'm really interested to see what they do with that secondary. I did want to add that I feel so bad for Jeremiah Love. You're going in your first year in the NFL, and you have to deal with that division.
0: My Notre Dame king.
4: That is going to be a rough one on the knees.
0: That's another recent piece of NFL news is that he got diagnosed with a high ankle sprain and will be out for the remainder of the preseason.
2: And who's going to be the quarterback there? Jacoby Brissett? Are they going to switch to Carson Beck, who looked really good? Like, the poor Cardinals. I mean, they're down in the depths while these other three teams are Super Bowl contenders every year, and the Cardinals are, hey, we're down here.
0: Yeah, I mean, it really is just unfortunate because I feel like they didn't even have that bad of an offseason. They didn't have that bad of a draft. Honestly, in my opinion, it's just that you look at what those other three teams did, and I think the moves that they made significantly outplay what the Cardinals did. In terms of best offseason moves on what we were talking about, I have one or two that I would like to mention as well. First of all, Connor mentioned Myles Garrett obviously going to the Rams. Trent McDuffie going to the Rams. Secondary was one of the weakest spots, in my opinion, on that Rams defense last year. And who do they get? They get debatably a top 10 corner in the league. They signed him to a 4-year extension. I think that was a great move. And I really don't know Connor's opinion on this either, but I really love the Dexter Lawrence trade to the Bengals. Trading the number 10 pick, who ended up being Francis Maui-Noah out of Miami, who is going to be probably a starting tackle for the Giants, I'm pretty sure. I don't really keep up with the Giants' depth chart like that. But getting a top five defensive tackle in the league, in my opinion, for the 10th pick in the draft, and defense is, everybody talks about the Bengals, all they talk about is the offense. And then what do? You go out and get a top five defense tackle. Love that move. But now we'll move on to a bit of a more sour note. Worst offseason moves. This could be overpays for contracts. This could be just a bad trade for a certain side of for a certain team, or it could be a bad coaching hire. Whatever you guys want to tell me and break it down.
2: So we just talked. I just talked about them, and I want to bring up the contract details. But you know, we talked about who's going to be the quarterback in Arizona, and I think Arizona reworking a contract for Jacoby Brissett, a quarterback who's mainly been a backup, and then he's gotten some lucky chances here and there, to a 1-year $15.5 million fully guaranteed contract. That's a pretty bad move. Then you go and you draft a quarterback like Carson Beck, who didn't look good halfway through his college career, and then he goes to Miami, and it's kind of a career resurgence a little bit. He goes and in the college football playoff, look at him. I mean, he looked like a true NFL quarterback, and then in the preseason game, I know it's the preseason, but he looked really good. And so it's like, did they need to spend $15.5 million on Jacoby Brissett? I think that that may be the worst move. Because here's the thing, like you just talked about Jeremiah Love, right? Like he is going to be, hopefully, we hope that he is going to be a guy in the NFL, right? You want to pair these young guys together. Jacoby Brissett was able to have guys in Indianapolis and those different places, and it hasn't worked. What's going to change now? What's going to 15.5 million? Yeah, he's going to start throwing the football and hitting his guys. No, he's not. He's still going to throw to the defense. Jacoby Brissett, that's the worst offseason move.
0: He was a good fantasy quarterback for my fantasy championship last year because I paired him with Michael Wilson and Trey McBride.
4: That he was. There's a couple different ways I could go with this. I feel like I'm talking a lot about the Rams, so I'm going to keep talking about the Rams. I know a lot of people were up in arms about this pick, and I'm kind of up in arms about it as well. They were in a position to take a bit of a luxury at the 13th overall pick. I still don't like the Ty Simpson pick. It's not going to sit well for a while. I mean, when you take somebody at 13th overall, that's pretty much definitely going to be sitting for 2 years. You have to be very, very confident in him. And I'm not sure that I'm insanely confident in Ty Simpson. But the one thing that I want to say on a different player, I know that this is probably the best, like, you have to be the most skilled to play this position in the NFL. That would be cornerback. It's definitely the most skilled position in the NFL. 4 years, $132 million to one corner feels like a lot for Devin Witherspoon. And obviously because, like I said, they did lose Tariq Woolen in the offseason, I feel like they could have spent that plugging more holes in that defense because Boye Mafe also left. He's now a Cincinnati Bengal. And I think they could have spent that money in a lot of different places. They obviously just reset the corner market. And I think they just really jabbed one back at the Patriots again because they're going to have to pay Christian Gonzalez now. But obviously, when you reset the market, everyone's going to look at it weird. I'm sure it'll end up looking pretty good because Devin Witherspoon is one heck of a ball player, but it still feels like a lot right now. $33 million a year dedicated to one secondary player.
1: You know, Connor, when you do mention Ty Simpson, I just remember that night at the draft whenever Sean McVay picked up the phone. He's like, let's go to work, coach. And then Sean McVay was like, yeah go sure. Get some rest, kid. He clearly didn't want that. I really thought they were going to go in the direction of wide receiver there, as Puka Nacua has been questionable as of recent, and I'm going to leave it at that. But I think the worst offseason move, terrible. Now, they got this guy for a bargain deal because Miami does owe him a lot of money, but Tua going to the Falcons, it's just terrible. You have two lefty quarterbacks in Michael Penix Jr. and now Tua, who preseason he doesn't look good, looks terrible. I mean, I feel bad for this organization. This may be the first time in 4 years that I write the Falcons out of the division for, you know, going into the wild card. And that's saying something in this division.
4: Yeah, to add on to that, I feel like the Falcons were kind of struck by nostalgia. I guess they saw two kind of fast left-handed quarterbacks and were like, oh, Michael Vick. And they just pounced on both of them. But I do agree with you, Dom. That's, it's a really bad look.
1: And, I mean, other teams in this division have been building something. I mean, the Saints, they're building something there. The Panthers look really good. No bias at all there, by the way. And Tampa Bay Buccaneers, they've been good ever since Baker Mayfield was signed. But this division is always up for grabs, but I'm going to say the Falcons are not going to be anywhere close to that. Because Cooper Rush may be the best quarterback on that roster at this moment.
2: I got a timeout here. You're Carolina Panthers, Dom.
1: Who, me?
2: Yeah, they got Kenny Pickett.
0: Super Bowl winning.
2: That's right. It's Kenny One Glove now. You didn't watch the Hall of Fame game, did you? I did with my Kenny Pickett jersey on.
1: I feel sorry for you.
4: I apologize to Kenny Pickett. I'm sorry.
1: Okay, my other terrible offseason move was I kind of agree that I didn't really think the Bills should have gotten rid of Sean McDermott. I really think that's a terrible decision. I mean, how greedy can you get as a fan whenever Sean McDermott is bringing you to basically almost to the Super Bowl or deep into the playoffs every single year? It's not his fault that the Buffalo Bills didn't have a wide receiver one for about 2 to 3 years. And it shows that the committee doesn't work. The Khalil Shakir, the two tight ends. You need that number one receiver. When they had Diggs, they were way better. And Diggs was in, you can argue, maybe his prime. Not Minnesota Vikings Diggs was different from Buffalo Bills Diggs, but that Buffalo team was a lot closer to the Super Bowl than this committee team. It wasn't his fault.
3: I think, for me, when I think about the Vikings with Tua, I just think of that Michael Penix thing that recently came out where it looks like he's pointing at him. But I think one that's interesting, I still think Mike Evans is a great player, but at the money you're paying him, he's 32. I think some of his best years are behind him. And you got DeShon Stripling, who I think is going to be a really good player for them. I was surprised by the pick at the time. I thought maybe it was slightly early, but there must have been teams behind the 49ers. Listen, I'm not a GM. I don't deal with the phone calls. But getting a player like Stripling, if you had eyes on him, you probably could have paid Mike Evans just a little bit less.
4: I would just like to add, with the DeShon Stripling pick, that is back-to-back years with a tall Ole Miss wide receiver being reached on. Trey Harris last year.
3: So by the I think Chargers,
4: that, too. That's actually kind of ironic that there's two tall, lanky Ole Miss wide receivers going way higher than they probably should have.
0: I vividly remember because I hosted the draft show, and it was just – I remember hearing that pick, and there was – we literally did a board of what wide receivers were left, and DeShon Stripling was not in our top eight, I don't think. Like, we just saw so many other bigger names that we thought could go ahead, and it was just we were shocked. But we didn't think it was that bad, but obviously looking now with the Ricky Pearsall injury, it's looking a lot better. For me, I would like to name two. I think Malik Willis signing to the Dolphins is I think it's like $23, $24 million a year.
2: Yeah, it's a
0: that
2: big one.
0: Dolphins, I really think it's just the Dolphins are so bad at this point that, like, they're playing this year like it's a bridge year. They don't have a wide receiver one. There are preseason overreactions, which we will get to in a little bit, that Caleb Douglas might be the team's leading receiver, which is insane. But I just think the Malik Willis, obviously, he had his success on the Packers, but it's just I don't see it panning out. For me, my second worst offseason move is Alec Pierce re-signing to the Colts.
3: Yeah, way too much
0: money. First of all, way too much money, and he just had surgery this offseason for a huge injury that he hasn't even practiced yet. He's still up there, and that's what we were saying with the Keenan Allen move before. That's why I thought it was so good. But he's getting paid $28, $29 million per year. And it's just I really just didn't like that move whatsoever. It's definitely – that's just a massive overpay.
1: Do you want me to go first or you go first, Connor?
4: Yeah, I was just going to ask a really stupid question. Do you think that's like a sympathy contract? Because it's like, oh, sorry, you're getting surgery. Here's $100
0: million. I thought it was pretty insane. He had like 47 catches last year, and he went over 1,000 yards. That's really impressive. But this is a batter injury, and Alec Pierce is nowhere near being a top 15 wide receiver, and he's getting paid like a top 10.
4: I just don't think you pay a slot receiver that much.
0: You definitely – you definitely don't. Yeah. That's – yeah.
2: Somebody did.
0: They did. They definitely did. And they decided to pay $29 million. I think it was 80 of it was like guaranteed. It was something along those lines.
1: That's crazy.
0: But I definitely think that is not good whatsoever. And we'll do one more. You guys can name one more offseason move. This time we're going with the most underrated. So this could be a low-key signing, maybe players, not these high-time players that everybody's talking about, or it could be some good-value trades, maybe getting a couple picks or getting some good players for some good value. But you guys let me know. What's underrated about this offseason?
2: Robert Tonyan. No, I'm just kidding. I was just kidding. I keep, like, I hate that, like, I'm focusing on the Steelers, but it is because they made some good moves. I think Rico Dattle going to the Steelers is a pretty... What? You're upset, aren't
4: Dom
2: you?
4: Dom wanted to say that.
1: That's not that underrated, though.
2: No, but, like, who expected him to go to Pittsburgh?
0: I don't... It's kind of just... I guess you guys are just playing running back by committee at this point.
2: Yeah, but, I mean, it's kind of working out for him.
0: I mean, yeah, and I just know that. And I think Dom only says that because he wish he was still in the Panthers. No bias, though, right?
2: Yeah.
1: No, I'm glad that he's a Steeler. There's some bias there. From one favorite team to another, grateful.
2: But I do think because, you know, we saw Kenneth Gainwell have success, and I know it's going to be in a different system, but, like, look at where Aaron Rodgers has brought this Steelers team and the things that they're doing different. I mean, the Steelers' offense is all going out to have ice cream together. That's incredible. With Rogers Rome, by the way. Shout out. But it is kind of like, I think it's a good move because you're going to have Jalen Warren, but you're going to have Rico too. And we've seen Jalen Warren. He's good at every facet in the game of football. So I think that's an underrated move because I don't think a lot of people thought that the Steelers was a landing spot for him. I think they had him go into other teams. So I think it was a pretty good move for Pittsburgh because you need to have some more weapons for Aaron Rodgers to get the ball out quick.
4: You said they go out for ice cream all the time?
2: Yeah, when they were in Latrobe, they went to, it's a place called the Meadows. So they have, actually it's funny, they had, Aaron Rodgers has his own flavor. And then like Ben Skronik like complained, he's like, where's mine? Like as
1: oh,
2: a,
1: I do
2: like,
1: remember
2: as a joke. So then they added a Ben Skronik flavor, and then they added a Rogers Realm flavor.
4: Oh, I can't wait. I cannot wait for the Drew Aller flavor.
1: I'm not getting that one.
4: It's coming.
2: I'm not getting that one.
4: I'm going to stick in division. I'm going to go with my favorite team, the Cincinnati Bengals, because I haven't talked about them like at all today, outside of you mentioning the Dexter Lawrence trade, obviously. But there's two moves that I really like. I was really up in arms about our second-round pick initially, but I really like Cassius Howell. I think he's looked really good. I think he's got 10 sack upside. Not his rookie year.
0: He was a first round pick in my mock draft. And I remember when he fell. I was shocked he fell in the second round.
4: I think it's just the fact that I've got PTSD from Texas A&M edge rushers because of Shamar Stewart, who's hurt again, by the way. I really don't like that. But I do love Cassius Howell. However, I think he brings a really good kind of tenacity to that defensive line, obviously adding Boye Mafe in the offseason as well. But I think the biggest addition this offseason, outside of Dexter Lawrence, was Brian Cook. I think getting him in there and Kyle Duggar up there frees up Dax Hill's ability to play nickel corner, which is what he was really, really good at in college. He liked to switch from safety to nickel at Michigan. But I think Brian Cook is going to be a massive addition to this Bengals secondary because they have desperately needed a hard-hitting safety, and he's exactly that.
1: I'm going to kind of go with a boring, underrated pick here, but I feel like Deebo Samuel going back to the 49ers, I feel like that's a great move by that organization. Now, the 49ers are a very injury-riddled team, and honestly, if I was to give another just like off-season move that I didn't like was Mike Evans going to them because you take the most injury-prone receiver and you put him on the most injury-prone team. And it's already shown that for some reason everybody's getting injured on that team. But I feel like Deebo Samuel, you bring back a veteran guy who knows the system, who's been around for the good times for the 49ers when they lost to the Chiefs, you know, so many times. But I just like that addition.
3: I think for me, one of the best drafts I enjoyed this year, I know the Falcons have some quarterback questions, but I kind of feel like they nailed some of their picks. You get Harold Perkins in the sixth round, which he's already made his way up the depth chart. He was a beast at LSU. You got a guy like Zach Branch, which at Georgia they used him in more of the quick game, but apparently he's tearing it up. Avian Terrell, brother of AJ. You get a corner like that. I think for the Falcons, taking a step of improvement is good for a franchise. I'm not going to say it was the best draft there because I think you could go through and be like, yeah, this is a slightly better draft.
0: For a team that didn't have their first-round pick,
3: exactly.
0: I think it was a pretty good draft.
3: I
0: agree with you.
3: I think you possibly have at least three guys that can contribute right away. And most times in an NFL draft, you maybe get one or two right away, and then some people add. But I think another move I like, a lot of Steelers talk here, but I absolutely love Jeremy Bernard. I was huge on him in Alabama. And, I mean, watching him in the preseason, granted we take everything with a grain of salt, but he did not look like a rookie. The way he separates on receivers, it's just one of those moves I look at and go, yeah, he's going to be good.
2: Well, and quickly, too, Roman Wilson's having a resurgence, too, with the Steelers. So it's going to be a battle there.
0: As our very own in-house Connor Roberts said, an hour ago, Roman Wilson for Offensive Player of the Year. But that is besides the point.
4: To quote quote the great Joey Brown.
3: First round fantasy pick right there.
0: I think I will say two underrated offseason moves, and then we'll go through our last topic. For me, I haven't. Same with Connor. I haven't talked about my favorite team much, besides Connor mentioning our offensive coordinator hire. I have to go with Tariq Woolen. 1 year deal, great value pick with the Eagles. They have debatably the best cornerback room in the NFL at this point with Quinyon Mitchell, Cooper DeJean, and Tariq Woolen just at the helm. And Cooper DeJean is an amazing slot cornerback. Another one for me. I think this was talked about a lot during draft time, but it hasn't been mentioned a lot since, and he's been tearing up training camp. Buccaneers drafting Reuben Bain Jr. mid-first round, and he was a projected top 10 pick in majority of the mock drafts that came out for everybody. I think he is going to be a great addition. I think he's going to bring some horsepower to that Buccaneers defense, especially at, like, You have lost Lavonte David. You've lost so many prime pieces from that defense that were played in that Super Bowl. That Super Bowl win when Tom Brady was on there. That defense was insane. And they have lost almost every piece from that defense. But now that you re-signed Vita Vea and you have a rookie monster in Reuben May Jr., I love the look for the outlook of the team.
3: How about the WVU connection that's on that Bucs team, Josiah Trotter? He is performing this offseason.
0: I have one more I was about to say.
2: You're forgetting the most important.
0: Say it.
2: Garrett Green. He was their leading receiver in preseason week number one.
4: And of course, of course they played the New York Jets.
2: Yeah, dude, that hurts my
4: heart. Shout out, John.
2: That hurts my heart that that's where you went with that, a guy that didn't even finish his career.
0: I'm just kidding. I'm going on a soapbox now. But guess what? We say that there's always a WVU connection. At that point,
2: West Virginia. It's the state, too.
0: All right. There's always a West Virginia connection at that point. Then there's two. So that was what's better than one? Two. We'll go to our last topic Last topic here. We'll kind of fly through this one. We're running out of time a little bit. But preseason week one overreactions. I've seen this on social media a ton. I already know what Quinn's going to say, so I'll let him take the helm. But I would love to hear from you guys some of the less obvious ones that aren't Steelers related. You could pick storylines. You could pick players. You could pick teams. Whatever you guys want, I want to hear some overreactions.
2: I don't think, for me, this isn't an overreaction because obviously he's not going to be the starter, you know, necessarily week one. But Drew Aller looked really, really good. And really, you got to think of it this way, too, and I know Connor will agree with me on this probably, is the Steelers drafted a first-round quarterback in the third round, and that's because he got hurt. If he doesn't get hurt, he likely is a first-round draft pick. So you find a guy in the third round that's a first-round quarterback, he looked like it. Now, he was playing the threes, I understand. I think this week is going to be the true assessment, okay? It's going to be Will Howard and Drew Aller playing on Friday. So I think this will be the true assessment to see what happens. But I do think he looked really well. Honestly, better than I thought he was going to. I think he was, 10 of 13 or something like that with three touchdown passes? Or two touchdown passes, one rushing touchdown. Three total touchdowns. He looked very good. I think people are overreacting a little bit. Got to calm down. He is a rookie. But I do think he played pretty well.
4: Yeah, for many of you guys, if you don't know, I'm a Penn State football fan. I've suffered for a long time. So I will be talking about Drew Aller, and I will be talking about somebody else. But let's get through the Drew Aller stuff right now. He looked phenomenal. And obviously I'm going to give him the James Franklin tax because he completely ruined his collegiate career. He's not good at developing quarterbacks. I'm not sure why the number one quarterback in his class went to Penn State of all places. But that's besides the point. He's in the NFL now. He's a Penn State alum. 10 of 13, 153 yards, two in the air, one on the ground, 154.8 passer rating. Obviously, it's the preseason. It is the preseason. I will give them that. But I think with a QB guru like Mike McCarthy, this kid could be special. And obviously, he's kind of one of those prospects where in the right hands, he could become really special. But the other guy I wanted to highlight, Haynes King. What are we doing? That was crazy. He was going off. I mean,
2: superstar.
4: He looked really good. That was one of the craziest games I've ever seen, and it was the Hall of Fame game.
1: All right, the point I would like to talk about first, let's clear the air here. Kenny Pickett did well in the preseason a few years ago,
0: okay,
1: just like Drew Aller, and nothing came out of that.
2: Yeah, it did. He got a Super Bowl eventually.
1: Hey, yeah. let me remind you that the football threw Kenny Pickett to the ground in an Eagles game.
5: And
1: DJ, you know what I'm talking about.
5: And he still
6: has more snaps.
5: Oh my God.
6: Still has more snaps in the Super Bowl than Dak Prescott.
1: And Haynes King just beat him. Now he's quarterback three. Guys, it's only getting worse here. He'll be out of the league in a few years. My God. But let's talk about the Browns quarterback room. I feel like it's a little bit of an overreaction to, you know, jump off the ship. You got to realize that this is a very young roster. A lot of guys that have only been here for 2 years. Yes, Deshaun Watson is still playing, but you pay him that much money, he kind of has to be there. Shedeur Sanders has looked okay. It's preseason, remember. It's preseason. He still has to develop that chemistry with KC Conception and Denzel Boston. He's got a lot of new pieces on that team. So I feel like Browns fans should calm down a little bit.
3: Bro, Beanie Bishop is back, guys.
2: He's suspended the first six games, bro. He's not back.
3: No, I'm just kidding. But one guy I like is Malachi Fields. I was huge on him in the draft. I think he's going to be
0: Notre Dame, baby.
3: A fantastic NFL player.
0: I love that. As a Notre Dame fan, I love that. One for me, I'm going to go with a bit of a total overreaction, but it's based off of the Tyler Biadasz injury at the center position. Chargers offensive line will be as bad, if not worse, than last year. And last year, they suffered losses to Rashawn Slater and Joe Alt, another Notre Dame alum. I don't know how the Chargers can keep going through offensive linemen. Like, they just keep going through their offensive line like it's nothing. And they keep getting injuries, and it just sucks. But that's one thing that Justin Herbert has never had, has been a healthy, reliable offensive line.
2: Oh, it makes you wonder what happens if he does.
1: The incredible if, man.
0: No matter what, I don't think he's going to succeed in the playoffs. Oh. But
4: to quote Tate McRae, the Chargers offense keeps coming back like a revolving door.
0: Oh, my God. So if you were listening to the NFL segment and you thought that you were going to hear Tate McRae, that's why Connor Bradford's here. That's why Connor Bradford's here. And are there any on that point, are there any final thoughts? You guys would.
1: One final thought about Joe Alt. His nickname is Joe Alt Delete. Well, he just Joe Alt deletes himself from the season every year.
2: Oh my gosh. I was going to say something. You just got to end it there.
0: Lordy, send it
2: to break.
0: Yeah.
2: Good night, everybody.
0: I was going to say, I can't do that.
2: Stay tuned. We got more coming
0: to you. You do that.
2: Till midnight.
0: As a Notre Dame fan, I hate hearing that. But on that note, I guess we have to end the NFL segment. Next up will be our very own in-house Connor Roberts. Talking about the MLB, he is an MLB connoisseur, and he will be up next. 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
5: Yep, what up? Ball back. Baseball. Here now. John Doucette. Connor Bratchford. Nico Coretto. C. Rob. What up? We're doing MLB talk. It's 10:30 at night. It's late. John Doucette wants to talk about the Yankees because, I mean, he's from Jersey. What else is there to talk about? The Knicks finally won their chip, so there's nothing left for him to complain about.
0: Oh, there is.
5: I mean, he's a Jets fan. NFL just happened.
13: Oh, that's going to happen to another month, it's, 2 months. Yeah, like, we can keep pushing that down the road. Just keep getting away from us.
5: Nobody really wants to hear anything from John Doucette anyways tonight, so we can skip ahead if everybody's fine with that.
14: I would just like to say that John Doucette the other night, I can confirm, was in the apartment complaining about the Yankees winning.
13: Well, they weren't winning when I was complaining.
3: You're complaining about
13: and
3: a
13: they
3: win,
13: won, and then I was happy.
5: What Yankees fan doesn't complain about winning?
14: Oh, dude, John, we're so good.
3: Have you ever taken part in a roll call?
13: I have taken part in a roll call. It's pretty fun.
5: Did you say your own name by accident?
13: That I'm seems very like happy I did not. That'd be pretty funny if I did. I'd be pretty funny if I did, but thankfully no.
3: Have you? Who's the guy that does roll calls for the Yankees?
13: Well, Mark Chopin.
3: He is so
13: odd. He kind of looks like Jim Harbaugh.
3: I'm not a fan of him.
5: John was actually saying outside that he needs to eat more. And you know who needs to eat more? Vladimir Guerrero Jr., man. A full year without homers is crazy. Put some meat on the plate, big dog.
3: Did he go on a cut?
13: He is hurt right now. I'm not sure what he's hurt with. He got hurt in the Yankee-Jays game a couple days back.
5: Oh, the Yankees are hurting players now.
13: Not intentionally. Not intentionally, but he did get hurt. He's over a year now without a home run at home. It's pretty crazy. I mean, he's still having a kind of respectable year. Like, he's hitting for average, but that's kind of... I mean, Toronto's pretty
5: good.
13: So
5: is
13: right
5: Nick
13: now.
5: Gonzalez.
13: He's become... That is the wrong Vladimir. Hold on.
5: That is
13: not Vladimir Guerrero Jr. Hold on. Let me get the stats up.
5: That's an interesting...
13: Seven home runs on the year is crazy. He literally is just a scrappy contact hitter.
5: I mean, he's still a dog, just without speed or...
13: I mean,
5: walks.
13: They might sneak into the playoffs because the AL is terrible.
5: Yeah, let's kind of talk about that.
3: What, the AL?
5: The AL is... Ooh. I mean, the Tigers sold at the deadline, and...
13: And they're in a playoff spot.
5: Yeah.
13: Well, every day it's like a new under 500 teams in the playoff spot. Like, Baltimore was there yesterday with, like, what, there are five games under 500.
5: How do you feel that the Rays are still better than the Yankees?
13: It is what it's Rays ball. You have to accept it. Every year, some team in the AL East is just like, I'm going to be better than the Yankees this year. And it's like, okay, sure, that's fine. And the Rays just, they exist. Every time I see Brian Baker gets a save, I get mad because he's my fantasy team. And I guess he points, but it makes me sad because I just keep winning games. I'm not sure, like, just can't stop it right now. I mean, they just win. Like, they just don't stop winning every game. And I mean, it's just a really well-balanced, well-built team. That's with
5: Chandler Simpson. Hitting over 400 in his last 40 games.
3: I know Cody Burton likes that.
5: Cody Burton does like that. Got Chandler Simpson's baseball savant pulled up. First and second percentile in everything except for squaring the ball up, whiff percentage, K rate. Everything else is in the first or the second percentile. It's insane. Like... This guy would be the greatest player of all time if he played in, like, the 1920s. And now he's, like, potentially below all-star level.
13: He is OPS plusing 98 right now. So, technically, if you want to go by...
5: OPS plus is kind of a flawed thing.
13: If you want to go by Bill James' sabermetric stuff, he is under league average. But, I mean, I don't think he is personally just watching him. I mean, there's a place for that kind of guy.
5: I mean, war encompasses everything, including hitting, fielding, whatever you do. Last year, he was a negative war player just because he was so atrocious defensively. And this year, he's one of the best defensive players in baseball. He's turned his speed, he's using his speed to become one of the best defensive players in baseball, and it's kind of spearheading a Rays team that actually has an offense that can compete with these huge home run hitting teams. Like, the Rays have home run hitters, but they also have guys like Chandler Simpson and Liam Hicks who just don't strike out. You don't see that in the modern era anymore.
13: I mean, they also have really good pitching. I mean, that's probably a good part of this team. I mean, Drew Rasmussen is just like every year, 3 ERA, going to be just one of the more consistent pitchers in the game. They got Shane McClanahan back this year, which is pretty big for him. And I mean,
5: Nick Martinez
13: is having a phenomenal year as kind of an older journeyman. They kind of just picked him off the scrap heap and just turned into an all-star caliber pitcher. And then in the back end of the bullpen, I was mentioned earlier, Brian Baker is just a very good, consistent kind of every night reliever you can just count on. And I mean,
5: he's got a closer like entrance.
13: He does. What song is it?
5: Oh,
13: you know, we gotta look this up now.
5: It's actually kind of sick. Because everybody turns their flashlights.
13: Is it as sick as Kodai Senga going out to beat it in the Mets?
1: Brian Bartis is.
5: He does what?
13: Kodai Senga has a closer entrance. How you know that?
5: I did. He's their closer now. That's beautiful.
13: He goes out to beat it by Michael Jackson.
5: Yeah, his stuff is actually really good for like a closer.
15: So, Brian Baker, his walkout song is "Levels" by Avicii.
5: That's what it is. Yeah.
15: Oh. That's kind of nice.
5: Do do do do do do.
4: That's so hard.
5: And if you heard that, you probably don't know how Levels goes anymore. It's sick. They like turn the lights off, flashlights come out. It's like Mason Miller if he was like a frat bro instead of just Aura.
13: A closet 90s emo kid.
5: He doesn't even listen to Korn. He's so phony, bro. He's corny.
13: Just a LARPer.
4: No, Mason Miller. Mason Miller feels like that like uncle at a barbecue with the New Balances on. He knows how to make a mean steak.
5: He's the uncle at the barbecue who shows up drunk but is also the most sober person at the barbecue. Yeah.
4: High-functioning alcoholism.
5: Yeah. Why are you looking at the Mets, man?
13: It's the Padres. I think of the Padres. Let's see if they won today. They won today.
5: All I'm saying is Yankees fans still are the worst fan base in baseball.
13: Why?
5: Because Tatis tweeted after he made that catch for the first time in like 3 years, and all of the replies are, "Oh my God, he loves New York so much. He's such a Yankee."
13: I did see that.
4: Every player ever.
13: Well, they just got sold, so he's not going to leave San Diego now. They actually have money to pay him now, which is they didn't have earlier.
5: Yeah, that's actually something that's kind of flown on the radar here recently. Padres got sold. Padres, like, they were already spending like they were one of the big boys, but now they can actually spend that money like the Yankees. No offense, like the Yankees, like the Dodgers. They can actually keep up with those teams financially.
13: I mean, they really went all in after kind of in the late years of Seidler's life. They really kind of went all in just kind of to try to get him a World Series ring. Unfortunately, it didn't work out for them in the end, but I mean, they spent heavily, and there was kind of some flux period where it was like they offloaded Soto because they didn't want to pay him. They were considering offloading even more money. I mean, they floated Tatis out there. They floated Mason Miller out there as a way to get off some of these longer-term contracts from Machado and Bogaerts. They're kind of aging pretty badly right now. But, I mean, it's good. You don't want to see teams that – you want to see less small-market teams kind of go – nothing I'm saying is a smaller market, but not that they're like – you want to see less teams end up like
5: – San Diego's not really a small market.
13: Not really a small market, but like
4: – For a California team, it's a smaller
5: for
4: market.
5: For a California team, it's a small market. But, I mean, but like outside of the Yankees, the Mets – and the Dodgers, and I guess you could say the Angels, even though their ownership isn't
13: they
5: really
13: kinda,
5: like
13: they
5: very
13: count
5: wealthy.
13: Right now.
15: Would you put the Red Sox up there as well?
13: They're a big market.
15: Red Sox?
5: The Red Sox are a big market. Just they're a big brand, but not a big market. It's the same with the Celtics.
4: It's the heritage,
5: Yeah.
15: Like, they have that history, but I would say...
5: It's like how the Bulls are a big market, but they're not a big brand anymore. Yeah. It's like the Cubs and the White Sox... Huge market in Chicago, but the White Sox in recent years not a big brand.
15: Yeah, I mean, but this year though they've looked better.
5: But you that's see, also because the rest of the AL is on their level for once.
15: Yeah, the AL Central is awful. It is the worst division in baseball like 30-year running at this point. It's bad. I mean, I will say you got to give a shout out to Kevin McGonigal. He's had really good season just throughout the rest of the AL Central. Bobby Witt. There's been a lot of interesting guys that have really stepped up. I mean, even one of them, obviously, former Mountaineer J.J. Weatherholt, he's had a really good rookie season. Cam Schlittler with the Yankees, he's played really well this year.
5: Oh, we're talking rookies now?
15: I mean, we can do a
5: better. Jorge Alfaro Jr.
2: He's not a rookie.
5: Technically, he is. He only played in like 30 games.
15: Jeez. Sal Stewart.
2: Yeah, he's a good rookie.
14: I was going to mention about Bobby Witt, at least. I mean, obviously the Royals.
5: Walk off the other day.
14: I mean, obviously the Royals aren't like a great team by any means, but people are saying Bobby Witt's having like a down year. He's still almost leading the league in stolen bases. Yep. He's still Bobby Witt.
15: Yeah, I mean, he's still Bobby Witt. He's still top five in WAR. And talking about WAR and talking about walk-offs, PCA this year.
5: PCA should
14: MVP.
5: Be should MVP. The NL.
2: Are we in universal agreement? He should be the MVP.
5: I'm a Pirates fan. Like, PCA should be the NL MVP. Hands down. Like, I dropped him in fantasy the first week of the season like an idiot. But, to be fair, I dropped him for O'Neill Cruz, and even with Cruz missing half the season, he's still a top 20 player.
15: Wait, so did we do an unexpected swap?
5: Yeah, we basically traded PCA for Cruz straight up, and I got Ashcraft, so it was like PCA for Ashcraft and Cruz.
15: I need to pick up a new pitcher, because Alcantara's out there, but I don't really have a spot.
2: I've had Alcantara a few times this year. He kind of goes
15: a couple
2: starts in a row and then kind of gives up.
15: I got my Kel Garcia back, then Max Fried went on IL for the second time this year. It's like, okay. And I'm still down Aaron Judge.
5: PCA.
15: PCA, though, is a...
5: What a guy.
15: Man, he is so good. I mean...
5: He's so ugly.
14: He's not a looker, no.
5: He's... I love that he shows up to every... Like, he walks to the games in Wrigley in full uniform. That's my favorite thing about... And, like, he's... Not non-derogatory. He's clearly autistic.
14: I mean, he's like the
2: he's just
14: insane.
2: A ginger. That's the thing.
15: He's just a ginger.
2: He's just a ginger.
5: I mean, he is, but he also like he really struggles to talk to people.
15: He's got a
5: outside of his media training. He's a really awesome guy to follow on TikTok. it's an awesome watch every time. There's some brutal interaction. If you like cringe, there's some brutal interactions on there.
15: Oh, God.
14: Oh, man.
5: But those are the best baseball players. Always have been.
15: Yeah. I mean, what, top five award, PCA, Christopher Sanchez, Shohei, Bobby Witt, Kevin McGonigal.
2: That's the least shocking list of all time.
15: Well, then after
2: Kevin McGonigal up there is pretty Kevin crazy McGonigal's for a rookie.
14: Wow.
2: I think five that in Tigers total war. Are the team. If I had been on that team right now to make the playoffs, because someone in the AI who's bad is going to make it this year because it's such a joke
5: right
2: now.
5: Yeah, what bad team is going to make
2: it? I think the Tigers
5: playoffs.
2: Are going to make it in the AL. I'd say Tigers.
5: Tigers or guards.
2: I kind of want to say Toronto,
5: actually,
2: I think, is a bit too hurt.
5: Hear me out. The Mariners might make
15: Mariners.
5: A late push.
2: They are not a team anymore after last night.
15: They have more than enough talent to do it.
2: They are not a team anymore after last night.
15: What happened?
2: They should be abolished.
5: They can't beat 22 to
2: They should be abolished. They should be sent to play baseball in, like, Lidome or something.
14: J-Rod essentially said, all right, well, I know it was a lapse of judgment, but essentially doing that is saying, hey, I'm going to throw a home run out for you. Just go around the bases.
2: I love going on team subreddits after the loss and just reading about how they just, like, it was all just like pictures of ships. The Mariners subreddit. It was like.
5: It was bad.
2: So I'm just like, what are your thoughts on the Emma Fitzgerald? What are your thoughts on Moby Dick? Has he sunk your ship before?
5: And
2: that's kind of the only responsible reaction to that
5: like
2: loss.
5: It wasn't even like it was one inning, bro. Like, it was a great ball game until the fifth, and then the Brewers put up 5-5, 2-9. Like,
2: you know who got the save for that game? The final inning pitched.
14: Save?
2: You know who got who pitched the final inning?
5: Does that say Yankees legend Gary Sanchez?
2: Yep, he pitched the final inning.
15: Oh, man. But, I mean, in terms of bad teams that could make playoffs, Mariners, I think, could make a run. Guards are always in contention, no matter what they do. Blue Jays aren't too far off. I mean,
2: they're just too hurt right
15: yeah,
2: now.
15: Yeah, they're a fair bit off, but
2: they're
15: like
2: very
15: in
2: hurt.
15: Terms of like in their division, they're 15 games back. If you put them in the AL Central, or even if you put them in the AL West, they're a game.
2: The West's
15: back.
2: A joke. The West terrible.
15: Sucks.
2: The Astros West's terrible.
5: Genuinely,
2: Houston would sneak in with no pitching and one hitter who's worth anything.
5: I'm gonna say it. All this talk about reorganizing divisions and stuff in baseball, do it, please.
13: Yeah,
5: it's overdue. It's needed. Yeah, I can't.
13: Put the Yankees in the West. We deserve better than
5: the Yankee brother.
13: No, the West team.
0: The West.
15: New York the
13: Yankees.
15: West. Yes, Yankees.
13: The Miami Heat are once in the Western Coast Conference. Team. So,
5: yeah. I'm cool with the NL and the AL staying. Add two teams. Reorganize everything.
15: Yeah. I think you can realistically, like, a lot of those teams in the NL Central, I think the Central, you can kind of switch around a bit. I think those teams, like, Reds and Pirates could switch. I think Royals and White Sox could
13: division,
15: switch.
5: Reds and Pirates, Reds and Pirates are already in the NL Central.
15: Well, I'm talking about, like, switching to, like, AL Central.
5: The Pirates will never leave the National League.
13: It'd probably
5: They're
13: be the Brewers.
5: The
13: It'd probably be the Brewers because they already have an American League history.
15: They do, yeah. Brewers. Then, honestly, swap Brewers and Astros. Send them back.
5: Send the Astros
13: fix
5: back
13: the timeline.
5: To the Central? I don't want that.
15: They're not that good. They're 63-63.
13: They have one hitter who's worth anything.
5: So how have the Pirates played so many games? What?
14: Yeah, they do have one hitter that's worth anything, and he's, like, the best hitter in baseball.
5: Yeah, but it's the Astros, and they will always pull 10 top-level prospects out of their hind ends.
14: Yeah. Yeah.
2: That's the RBI today.
15: Oh, man. Who really sucks this year? The A's, but they're young.
5: You know who really sucks? The Rockies. Like...
15: Yeah.
5: Actually...
13: This was a fork in
5: the most
13: kitchen.
5: Entertaining bad team is the New York Mets.
13: Yep. Oh, they're great.
15: 100%.
13: Yeah. They're so fun to hate-watch.
5: You... see something that you never thought you'd see on the diamond every game. It's beautiful.
15: Can we talk about that Fernando Tatis aura farming home run robbery from the other day?
5: No, I don't want to because everybody thinks he's a Yankee now.
15: Yeah, that's fair.
13: I've seen enough.
15: I mean, just the chirping.
13: Give
15: Mandahar
13: Frazier. Awesome. Give Mandahar Frazier and two hot dogs. That should get him over.
15: Two hot dogs. Hey, maybe a vending machine.
14: I mean, talking about Tatis, he was one of those guys who had such a slow start to the season. I think we were like...
13: He hit a home run for
14: we
13: a while.
14: 2 months
5: Nick
14: into
5: Gonzalez
14: season.
5: Had more homers than Tatis for a period of time.
14: We were like a good month and a half, 2 months into the season. He had one home run, which is not very Fernando
13: he's
14: Tatis.
13: He's 7 in August
14: he's hitting
13: for the lead.
14: He's hitting 280 now. He's got 15 bombs on the year. I think he's back for the most part, but like you were saying, he was just aura farming. It was absolutely insane to watch. I think he's back to being highlight Fernando, back to Slam Diego.
5: Yeah, I mean, the PEDs finally exited the system, and he could lock back in. You know, the brain waves got modified, and he had to readjust to his body, as some would say is what happens after the PEDs. And by some would say, I'm Robinson Cano said that multiple times.
15: Where's Cano play now? Is he still playing in Mexico?
13: He's doing something somewhere.
5: He's grinding.
15: How was he, like 40
13: Playing
15: now?
13: For the SpongeBob team in San Diego.
15: I'd play for him.
14: Only thing that matters is he's
5: Yankee. Cody would definitely play for the SpongeBob team. I wonder if he still has the Bob bottle.
15: Oh, from
5: Halloween.
15: Ooh, yeah.
5: That was a beautiful bottle of the Bob. Which is SpongeBob, in case, you know, for the listeners.
15: The SpongeBob water bottle?
5: Yes, it's a SpongeBob
13: God, bottle. God, the Astros are bad. There's Lamont Wade Jr. and Nick Allen are in this lineup. Jeez.
15: I just love baseball and how odd it is. Like, today, I'm gonna talk about the guards for a second. Another 1-0 loss when Parker Messick is on the mound. Please help him. Please. And, like, yesterday, Joe Adell had 6 runs batted in. And we scored none.
13: And today it's 0.
15: It's like really? Come on.
13: The AL is just so bad, and the NL was really, really good. It's just like
15: sucks.
13: I mean, it's just like let me, I mean,
5: let me you know score. It's bad when the Pirates would be a good team.
13: It probably
5: the AL.
13: Oh, the Pirates. I mean, the Twins contender. Are going to end the stay in the with the sole possession of the wild card spot for the first time in a couple months. It's just like.
5: Man, what is the AL this year?
15: Like, how was Austin Hedges one of the 4 players on the Guardians today with a hit, not Jose Ramirez, Nathaniel Lau, or Stephen Kwan?
13: It's been a rough year for J-Ram. He's been
5: you
13: hurt.
5: Guys,
13: he's been...
5: I mean, they used an opener, bro, and the opener didn't even get a single strikeout in 2 innings. Like, how do you let that happen?
15: Or for the Giants?
5: Yes.
15: Oh, wait, is that Tugboat?
14: Ooh.
15: Is that Tugboat?
5: Yeah.
15: Oh.
5: No, maybe. No, Tugboat, yeah, maybe. Tugboat was supposed to pitch against Joe Adell, I thought.
14: That just jogged my memory, actually. Nico, let's go back to about a week ago with the Cleveland Guardians.
15: Yep.
14: So they lost 3-0 to the Detroit Tigers. Do you want to know a really interesting stat about that game?

0: because Austin Hedges is actually playing well this year.
1: No, he's not.
0: Hedgie ain't too bad.
1: Nah. I don't want to believe it.
0: You don't want to believe it?
1: I'm not going to believe it because I don't want to. And that's the motto of any good Yankees fan.
2: What's the motto?
3: Oh, God. I don't want to believe it.
1: I don't want to believe it because I don't want to.
4: I want them to win the World Series. I just don't think they will.
1: I mean, you guys have a shortstop with Aura again.
2: We do. It's been a while. It's been a long time.
1: George is a dog.
2: George Lombard is very, very good. He's actually legitimately good, which is...
0: Is he the next Jeter?
2: Yeah, he's the next Andrelton Simmons, we'll put it at that.
3: John, you no longer have to flinch at a sharp grounder over to short.
2: I know, it's great.
1: When Rice is on the field, you have to flinch at anything to the right side.
2: Oh my God, yeah. Rice can't throw the ball to save his life.
1: Genuinely the worst defense. I mean, how is this guy a catcher?
2: I have no idea.
1: He can't catch a ball.
2: He caught a lot of games last year for him, too. He just can't play first.
1: He's bad defense. Like,
0: I want to see
1: if he never played in the field, this guy might be considered, like, a Hall of Famer trajectory he's on.
3: Do you guys have to go onto your lineup cards and change the position from catcher to pass baller?
2: He doesn't catch anymore. He hasn't caught in a while.
3: Yeah, he hasn't caught a ball in a while.
1: He's been DHing a lot.
2: He has to, because Stanton doesn't exist.
0: So, Ben Rice, I'm funny we were talking about Ben Rice. He is in terms of defensive war, is the worst in the league.
1: Yeah, he's awful.
0: Negative 1.6. He is below...
1: At first base, by the way.
2: This is not our position to play.
0: He's behind Jordan, Jake Bowers, Alec Burleson, Kyle Schwarber, Juan Soto, and James Wood.
2: When does Jordan play the field?
3: Who is DHing for the Astros?
0: I don't know.
2: Why would Jordan be in the field at all? Walker?
0: I have no idea.
1: That's actually really...
2: When did Jordan
1: Alvarez
2: start in the
1: field? Jordan played like 3 games and he was just that bad.
0: I still can't believe...
1: Then
0: he got 1.5 negative defensive war?
3: I still can't believe they used to play that guy in the outfield.
1: Yeah, right fielder, man.
0: Jock Peterson's a better fielder than Ben Rice.
2: He has started games
3: in the
2: outfield.
3: Literally Jordan.
1: Jock Peterson's a dog, like, bro. Jock Peterson's card in the show used to do numbers.
0: That's actually a bit surprising. Sam Antonacci is negative defensive war in the year. For a black bear.
1: Okay.
3: John, we have a funny story about Jock Peterson, actually.
2: We do.
3: John came to my house to go to a Phillies game.
2: He started 14 games in the outfield.
3: Jordan?
2: Yes. Why?
3: Who decided to do that?
1: Hey, maybe he just needed some run in them legs.
3: You don't want to have him cramping.
0: Oh, man. Who's the worst in defensive war?
1: Jordan might be, like, the greatest pure hitter of all time, according to Baseball's font, obviously.
0: Wow. All right.
1: He literally, his batting run value this year is 100.
3: He's like if Kyle Schwarber didn't chase.
1: He is, according to Savant, the best hitter in the MLB.
2: Well, the Yankees fan me wants to say because
1: the worst base runner in the MLB.
0: So, do you guys want to guess who is the worst offensive WAR player in the league?
2: Is it Austin Wells?
0: No.
1: Ooh, it's got to be a catcher. Henry Davis has to be down there. But he's got too many homers to be down there.
3: Wait.
0: Henry Davis is not in
2: the worst offensive player in the league.
3: Repeat that again, Nico?
0: Worst offensive player in terms of WAR this year.
3: Well, does it come down to batting average too? Because I know Nolan Arenado is at the bottom.
0: I think it just takes into account
1: WAR takes into account fielding as well.
0: Batting runs from weighted, base running runs, runs above replacement.
3: What division?
0: I think he's in the NL West now.
3: The NL West.
1: It's got to be a Rocky.
3: It's not Hunter Goodman.
0: Well, no.
2: What division?
0: It is not a Rocky. Do you want
2: it's
0: me,
2: the West.
0: Do you want me to give you the team?
2: It's the West. Mm-hmm.
0: It's the Padres.
2: I was going to guess.
0: Freddie Fermin?
1: Yeah.
0: Yes, it is Freddie Fermin.
2: I was going to guess Jorge Polanco is the
0: and
2: worst.
0: The second worst is Vladdy.
1: Wow.
0: He's the second worst offensive player.
2: Where's Jorge Polanco on the list? He's been really bad. I don't think he's played enough.
0: Polanco has not played enough. Vladdy this year has been worse on offense than Pasquatch, Nathan Lukes, and Daniel Schneeman.
3: I really want to know where early season Bo Bichette ranked there.
2: We kind of made it respectable after
0: like,
2: a while.
0: This is a bad list. Ben Williamson is a better offensive player this year than Vladdy. So is Oswald Peraza in IKF.
3: John remembers
2: IKF.
3: Those names.
2: Wow. That's like a two Yankee blasts in the past right there.
0: Michael Garcia, who's played how many games this year?

0: Like a handful.
1: He has a way better war offensively than Vladdy. He's almost at a one offensive war. Vladdy's at point one.
2: Point one.
1: Freddie Fermin is at a flat zero.
2: Point one. That's even worse than zero.
0: 00.
1: Mookie Betts is actually down pretty low.
2: He's had a rough. Ever since he had that big food poisoning or whatever it was scare a couple years ago, he hasn't been the same player, which is very unfortunate.
1: Oh, you said a couple years ago. I was going to say if it was this year, then he might have gotten the lettuce.
2: No, man, not this year. It was a while back. He got like, really sick and hasn't been the same since. But, I mean, that just doesn't matter. They can just pay with Mark Walter's fake money. But.
1: So let's see. All right, worst pitcher this year. You guys want to give it a guess?
2: Is it a Mitt?
1: No, it is a Red Sox.
3: Worst what?
2: Oh, Walker pitcher. Buehler?
1: No.
2: It's a Padre now, I think.
4: Oh.
0: Wait. Repeat the question again.
1: Worst pitcher war-wise this year.
0: Is it Ranger Suarez?
1: No.
2: He's been good. He's been good.
1: It is a Red Sox.
0: I thought you said Red Sox.
1: Yeah, he's a Red Sox.
0: Yeah.
1: I will say I haven't really heard of this guy much, so I don't know if you guys will heard of
0: what Brian.
2: I should know him.
1: No, it's Giovanni Moran.
4: There's obviously a reason we don't know him.
1: Emilio Pagan's down there. Aaron Civale, Tyler Mahle, AJ Minter, Greg Soto. How's that make you feel, Connor?
4: Gregory Soto.
1: He has a .9 pitching WAR this year.
4: Hey man. Pirates bullpen.
1: Pirates bullpen.
4: You know what? Let's talk about a terrorist. Jared Triolo.
0: I don't
1: know. What has he been up to this year?
4: He's hitting .241.
1: That's not too bad.
4: Two homers.
1: He has better batting average than Jose Ramirez. That's a problem.
4: He has a 74 OPS. Remember, this guy won a gold glove, by the way. That's what he's on the roster for. Why does he have pitching stats? Going to ignore that. Jared Triolo has played nearly every position on the field, including pitcher, except for catcher. He has played every position except for catcher. He even DH'd. Wow. That's...
2: Why would you DH?
4: Incredible.
2: Your team was trotting out Ozuna for months.
4: He has a negative DRS at every position but third base. How is that possible?
2: He's being a utility man, just not a very good one.
4: How?
2: Every position.
4: Every position but third. This guy won a utility gold glove 2 years ago. This is the guy we kept instead of Ke'Bryan Hayes.
2: Well, he's been like, he might.
4: Not, to be fair, Ke'Bryan Hayes has also been bad, but Ke'Bryan Hayes is still elite defensively.
2: Surprised he wasn't on that list earlier.
4: Yeah,
1: I can find
2: he's
1: him.
2: He's had
1: somewhere.
2: You know, Cal Raleigh I'm surprised to guess Cal Raleigh for that list. You know, he has less hits than Judge this year.
4: Jared Triolo, no.
2: When was the last time Aaron Judge played? This May.
1: I just still find it crazy that the wild card race. The Guardians are 1.5 games back of.
2: With a 5 games under .500
4: yeah,
2: record?
4: Yeah, like, it's not fair.
1: And
4: it's not fair.
1: In the NL, the Pirates are 5.5, and they're 3 below .500.
4: Yeah, and we're 16.5 back of the division. Like, it's not... You guys could still win your division.
1: Yep. I mean, we only have to pass the White Sox. The Yankees, the Yankees and the Red Sox do have a big lead on the wild card, but the team to beat out for right now is the Twins, who are...
2: Which is crazy.
1: 63-65 on the year, under .500, and could make the playoffs as a wild card team.
4: I genuinely am so frustrated at some of these divisions.
0: Speaking of the Twins, do you want to know who has the lowest DRS in the MLB right now?
1: Who?
0: Luke Kuechel, -17.
4: What position?
2: It's
4: in
2: bad utility.
1: I thought he was playing at second originally.
0: No, he plays in right.
4: Joe Adell robbed 3 homers in 1 game and still has a negative DRS.
2: That's crazy. That's crazy. That's like a fair say about the Mets is that Mark Vientos was the first player ever to have a 2 WAR season and have a negative career WAR.
4: That's the most
2: hilarious stat.
4: Like the Mets literally bring in like. I don't understand how the Mets lose games because everybody on their roster is having an incredible season.
2: Well, besides Jorge Polanco and Marcus Semien.
4: Yeah, but like.
2: And Soto got hurt and Lindor got hurt.
4: I just don't. Everybody who comes in plays good. Pause. Everybody who comes plays good.
0: Another one.
4: And then it's like they just play good on opposite days.
2: It's never the same. Hmm. They've been banged up. They've just been bad. Like, it started to, like, I think a big issue with that is that they just haven't had, they just didn't have a very good offseason. Like, it's kind of just, like, I always felt bad. Like, letting Pete Alonso walk. Like, not Pete Alonso, I think, is probably his best attribute is the fact that he's going to play every day. He plays every game, basically every year. And it's pretty consistent since he's going to be, like, 240, 40 home runs, respectable defense, not horrible, not great, but he's going to go out there and take the ball every day.
4: Yeah, but he's no Ryan O'Hearn.
2: He's no Ryan O'Hearn. But, I mean, they just let him walk for Jorge Polanco, who's barely played. And it's just like, it was just a weird offseason. They got Freddy Peralta. He was in a really bad, he was just bad for him. They had to offload him to Tampa. They got Marcus Semien, who's been kind of like fine. He's kind of, but they give up Brandon Nimmo for him, who's been a good player. It's just like, I feel like they just let good players walk for worse for no reason. They kind of just, but you can't even say it's a youth movement because they kind of, they are blocking a lot of their guys right now.
1: Okay, you know, I don't think ESPN is showing me all about offensive war-wise because I can't find Cal Raleigh on here.
4: Cal Raleigh's bad.
2: It's probably just because he's so bad.
1: Well, that's the thing. It doesn't go
4: Cal
1: into
4: Raleigh's
1: negative
4: also
1: war.
4: Like being forced he is to play war. Behind the plate every single day while nursing like a lower body injury, which is contributing to his poor performance.
2: That's why it's so hard to catch every day. It's like catchers are a real position to play. I mean, no one plays at an offensive level that long.
4: No.
2: Piazza and Bench are your exceptions, really. Like, other than that, like...
4: But, like, Johnny Bench wasn't, like, an elite hitter for most of his
2: not
4: career.
2: Not really.
4: He was
2: Cabrera wasn't either.
4: He was, like, average for, like, most of his career at the plate. But he was just so elite defensively. I mean, Pudge was good for most, like, at the plate for most of his career.
2: But even he didn't have a very sustained peak.
4: No.
1: Okay.
4: He also just wasn't an everyday catcher either.
1: All right, so I do actually have the person who has the worst batting war on the season this year. It is in the AL Central.
4: AL Central.
1: It's honestly, it's kind of valid. 488 plate appearances this year for the Royals.
2: So they're just running out every... That's royally, that makes sense. Is it Michael Massey?
1: No. It's someone you wouldn't think would be this bad.
0: Is it Jack Caglione?
1: No.
2: Oh.
1: You going to get a guess?
4: I don't know.
1: Salvi Perez.
2: Oh, yeah.
1: -1.4.
4: Yeah,
1: he's up there with Noavi Marte and Jorge Blanco.
4: He hasn't been good for 2 years.
0: He's like a strikeout machine, isn't he?
4: Yeah.
1: So Rob Refschneider's up there. Keybrine Hayes is at 11 with -0.9.
4: Where's... Actually, we don't even have any really bad hitters.
0: Where's Alec Bohm?
1: Alec Bohm? Can I search by name here?
4: What's up with the Phillies just choosing to play everybody like out of position for no reason?
0: So they traded for Arise, and the plan was to have him go to second because that's like his strong suit. Wasn't willing to play first. So instead of doing the smart thing and having Trey Turner move to the outfield because he has the most errors in the league, and have Stott move over to short because he's a gold glover, basically.
4: Where
0: short.
4: He should be.
0: That's where he should be. He's a much better shortstop than second baseman. They decided, let's shift our entire infield and move our MVP to right field when he's been a gold glover at first base. And just move Alec Bohm, which, I mean, honestly... I'd rather him make an error at first than an error at third because it would make me a lot less angry.
2: You can't throw the ball in the stands at first base.
0: Yeah. You can drop the ball in front of him. Actually, no, that's not true.
1: You can.
0: Cody Bellinger did it. You remember that play.
2: I don't think I remember that play.
0: I think he was a Cub, wasn't he?
2: Oh, that's fine. I find this.
1: So I found
0: or was it like late Dodgers Bellinger?
1: So I found Alec Bohm. Do you want to guess if he has positive or negative?
0: It's definitely negative.
4: It's right at zero, I bet.
1: It's .2. He's positive on the year.
0: He
1: has a better batting war than Pasquatch, Benintendi, Adam Frazier, MJ Melendez, Giancarlo Stanton.
0: Are we talking about the same Alec Bohm?
1: Yes. He has a .2 batting WAR this year.
2: Philadelphia. Well, Charlie Austin doesn't even count. Charlie Austin hasn't played since like April.
0: Philadelphia Phillies corner infielder Alec Boehm.
1: Yes.
0: Has a positive.
1: Positive batting WAR. As I just got a pop-up. Scary.
0: What
1: yet.
0: Kind of bizarro realm are we in right now?
1: I don't know, but it's kind of funny, if I'm being honest. It's very interesting to look at these guys' wars.
2: It is possible. It is possible.
1: Yeah.
0: Yeah, I told you. Was it Dodgers?
2: You know who the batter is?
4: Yeah, it's Dodgers.
2: Frank Tank's favorite players at the plate, too. Darren Ruff.
4: God, Darren he was a Ruff. Dog, bro. He was like Jay Raines, bro. He's a freaking dog.
1: Okay, yeah. Ooh, worst pitching WAR.
0: You go. I was just going to talk about the Phillies again.
1: -1.3. He is a Kansas City Royal reliever.
4: I don't know.
0: Oh, it's Matt Strom.
1: It is Matt Strom.
0: Yeah.
4: Ooh, that nasty little hair guy.
0: His career went so downhill when he left Philly. He was such a good reliever in Philly.
1: He has had a really, really bad year. Who else is down here that's kind of surprising? Jeffrey Springs, -0.6. Germán Márquez, he's always going to be down there, no matter where he plays.
0: Can't escape Coors Field.
1: Kodai Senga has a negative pitching WAR this
2: just
1: year.
2: Bad. Now he's an elite closer, so he has a great entrance. He has an awesome entrance.
1: Oh, you're going to like this one. Taiwan Walker, -0.5.
0: Yes.
2: Who is he on?
1: He is with the Phillies. This is what it's saying on here. This is on Fangraphs.
4: Bro's looking at like 2015 right now or something.
0: No, he's not.
1: There's no. This is 2026. 2026 to 2026.
0: It's probably because we DFA'd him and nobody picked him up. He did play for us at the start of the season.
1: He's a free agent right now, yeah.
0: Yeah.
1: Okay.
0: We did DFA him pretty early into the season. I think, like I was saying earlier, the Jock Peterson moment. Actually, both of you guys were there for this. When Taiwan Walker opened the game for the Phillies, we were actually at that game. It was 100 degrees in July.
1: Cole Hamels night.
0: Yes, it was Cole Hamels, not jersey retirement night, Wall of Fame night.
1: It was the ring night, yeah.
0: Yeah. Jock Peterson hit a, like, Mondo tank off of Taiwan Walker, and everybody started booing in Citizens Bank Park. Jock Peterson was looking towards the crowd, and he was, like, giving his gestures and stuff like that. He was like, oh, yeah, oh, you guys don't got nothing on me. Little did he know that we were booing Taiwan Walker.
2: That was an all-time match. That was Taiwan Walker versus Diamondbacks Jordan Montgomery.
1: That was a fun
2: two guys
1: game.
2: Were out of the league right now.
0: Besides
1: the sunburn, though.
0: Oh, yeah.
1: That sunburn was bad, but the train ride back was elite.
0: You had to wait 20 minutes for a milkshake.
1: I did have to wait 20 minutes for a milkshake.
4: You guys want to hear? So this guy complained. He stepped away from the team because he refused to be demoted to the bullpen earlier this year for the Pirates.
1: Okay.
4: Mr. Carmen Majinski.
0: Oh, yeah.
4: As a reliever, he's a dog. 2.15 ERA. 50 innings pitched. You'd be like, hey, he usually goes 4. Like, let's give him a chance. 5.85 as a starter.
0: Ooh.
4: And he keeps refusing to be a reliever. Send him to the Rockies.
2: He has to do a Brian Bayo. Brian Bayo did the opposite. He embraced being a reliever. Now he's one of the better relievers in baseball.
4: I think I'm going to make a statement that I think everybody's going to agree with. If a pitcher throws a hissy fit, send him to
2: Colorado.
4: The Rockies.
2: You're banished.
0: I was going to say AAA, but...
4: No, send him to the Rockies.
2: It's like... What's the video of that CIA agent where he's like, I'm not afraid of Guantanamo. I'm not afraid of AAA. Oh, we're going to get somewhere worse. We're going to send you to Colorado.
0: Yeah. They're going to give him the hummus.
4: And they're not allowed to leave the stadium. They have to stay there the whole time. They don't get to see their wife. They don't get to see their kids.
0: Form of CIA torture.
4: I think I'd be a good CIA operative.
1: Just sending them all to Colorado?
2: We're not going to send you. We're going to send you somewhere. I'm not scared of Guantanamo. I'm not scared of AAA. We're going to send you to Colorado.
4: And that's called psychological torture.
0: Yeah.
4: It's a bit darker than physical.
0: For the opposite of psychological torture, how about Braxton Ashcraft almost throwing a Maddox?
4: Dude, he's a dog, bro. And then he followed that up with an 80-pitch, 8-innings, 1-run ball game.
0: Hey-o.
4: Like...
2: He stole Paul Skeens' powers like a Space Jam.
4: No, I'll tell you exactly what happened. So every time I buy a jersey for anybody, something bad happens to him. I was a kid, bought a Polamalu jersey. He retired. A week before Ryan Shazier's career ended, I bought a Ryan Shazier jersey.
2: You're like the Grim Reaper. What is this?
4: Bought a Jay Hay jersey. Josh Harrison. Left the Pirates in the offseason. All right, cool, cool, cool. Starling Marte, gone. Andrew McCutchen, he's a Pirate for life. Traded instantly. So, I got a TJ Watt jersey 2 years ago.
0: Oh, no.
4: TJ Watt has been injury prone ever since.
0: Yeah.
4: So I've just quit buying jerseys, and I was like, you know what? This season, I'm going to get a Paul Skeen shirtsy.
2: Oh, God.
4: Well, I bought a Halliburton shirt after they beat the Bucks in the playoffs for the second season.
0: I thought you were going
2: to
0: say you bought a
2: Jared
0: Jones
2: jersey. So you have to go to the nearest Lids and just buy every Dodger player's jersey.
4: Yeah, yeah.
2: To save baseball.
4: I'm the curse. So I bought a Paul Skeen shirtsy before the first game this year.
0: He didn't even go full inning.
4: That's right. He didn't make it a full inning.
0: And now he's throwing a significantly slower fastball.
4: Yep. It's my fault. I don't know what I did to curse all of these people. I bought my dad an RG3 jersey, and then he tore his ACL against the Seahawks. Like, it's just me touching the jersey.
2: You have to use the power for good. Like, you can just, like, hey,
4: I can curse the Dodgers.
0: Please.
2: You can save baseball.
0: We're all going to buy you Dodgers jerseys for your birthday.
4: I would gladly do it.
0: We're going to hold out on Tarek Skubal for now because he might go back to Detroit.
2: Yeah, yeah. He's not going back to Detroit.
0: I feel like he might.
2: He's going to the Mets.
4: That's why I've stuck to, like, buying retired players' jerseys now.
1: Yeah. Nothing bad can happen to them.
2: I mean,
4: I bought my dad an Al Kaline jersey. Sick.
0: Yeah.
4: Hopefully nothing bad happens.
0: We're going to look on, like, TMZ in, like, a week, and I know we're all Googling it right now.
1: Well, Al Kaline died in
4: 2020. Al Kaline died in 2020. That's when I bought the jersey. Oh, no. Guys.
1: What other jerseys have you bought?
4: That's it. I named them all. I quit buying jerseys. Well, I bought a João Pedro jersey, and then he got transferred that season.
1: Who's next on the list for
4: I'm not jersey? Buying a jersey that has a player associated with it ever again.
1: Okay, what if you get, like, a custom one? Get a custom one and put your worst enemies in it.
4: Well, when I was a kid, I bought a custom Pirate. My dad bought me a custom Pirates jersey and put my last name on it, and then I broke my wrist. So
0: you're cursed. I wonder what would happen if you got, like, a generic team jersey.
4: I don't know.
0: I wouldn't test it.
2: You have to get a Mets jersey and just see if you can make it worse.
4: I think I'm...
2: Or maybe the curse would even out.
0: Please buy a Dodgers shirt.
4: I think I'm going to buy a Dodgers shirt. Just to see what happens.
2: A what shirt?
4: A Dodgers.
2: See what happens. They're going to lose in the first round.
1: Feel like if you buy a shirt, I know it's going to happen. I'm not going to say it, but I know it's going to happen.
4: Something bad will happen, but I guess we'll switch things away from curses now and send it into some football on the João Pedro note.
1: Boom.
4: The Prem hasn't started yet, but the Gooners have returned.
3: I regret to inform the general public that Stirring the Pot is back.
5: If Cam Ward is worse than Will Levis, I don't know what I'll do. I'll be a Giants fan for a year.
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5: Oh, he's a Pittsburgh local. 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He could probably coach the team just as good as Mike McCarthy.
7: Let's just clear the elephant in the room now. Drew Aller sucks. He's terrible.
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8: Watch the game on Sunday?
7: Yes!
8: He outdueled Josh Allen!
7: One game. He did not outduel Josh Allen!
8: Whose team
7: Josh
8: won
7: Allen
8: the game?
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0: Talking to your kids about the dangers of...
1: Hola. Welcome. It is the one and only international soccer segment right here on U92 The Moose as we wrap up Sports Night for the night. We'll be going till around midnight or so, depending on how much we have to talk about. And I will say, we do have a fair amount to talk about. Obviously, the World Cup has happened in these last couple months. Spain ends up winning the whole thing, just as we so rightly predicted in our predictions on Beyond the Boot. Go take a listen. We'll be back hopefully next week.
2: Predict the correct final, too?
1: Was it Spain-Argentina final? Or was it Spain?
2: No,
1: England?
2: We did Spain-France.
1: Spain-France.
2: Yeah.
1: Well, we got the final four almost spot on.
3: We got the semifinal.
2: Yeah.
1: But overall, very fun World Cup. Great footy. We had the Norwegian show out at multiple sporting events. We had some great all-timer moments, some great all-time performances. In the fall of the hierarchy regime of Argentina.
2: Yeah, it was an incredible World Cup. I mean, incredible is a word that was used to describe multiple things that was going on throughout the entire World Cup. You can go throughout the momentum that Team USA had throughout the group stage and getting into the getting past the first round of knockout stages. That was a very fun run. Balogun looked incredible. McKinney looked incredible, but it was just that the end of it was a little bit sour because you lose to Belgium and all the stuff around it, but it was still a very fun run for them and a good stepping stone for what could be even a team that's even better going into the next World Cup, and Poch is back as well to try to get more of a culture going. Like, Malik Tillman looked great, and I feel like he's still got immense potential. He's still far away from his prime, and he's just going to keep getting better and better as he goes throughout. I mean, he's just upping the ladder right now in Europe, going from PSV to Bayer Leverkusen. Who knows where he can be next, if he just stays put in Germany. But it was just an incredible World Cup from that point of view. There was a lot of new bright stars that were shining as well, like guys who were breaking out. That was very fun. Cabo Verde was an incredible run.
1: A great story.
2: Like, I loved watching Spain as well. Like, you can say, oh man, there are the guys that were expected to win it by most people, and they end up winning it. That's crazy. They shouldn't be fun to watch. But I loved it. I loved watching them play. Lamine Yamal, even though he didn't get much in the goals and assists category, he was still very fun to watch. I think he's got immense potential. Their back line was incredible. And whenever you have one of my favorite players, Mikel Merino, scoring two winners in back-to-back matches, you just have to say, man, I love this sport. This is incredible stuff. And then, you have three Arsenal guys taking home medals: David Raya, Zubimendi, and Mikel Merino. Very fun for that point of view, as well as an Arsenal supporter. But it was just so many stuff broken. Jude Bellingham was incredible. Hey Jude, and Wonderwall being played after the English wins. Norway's run. Other people can get to that. That was incredible as well. And it's put one of my favorite players in good form as well, in the Martin Odegaard. But it's just everything about that World Cup. It's one of the best ones. It's the best one that I've watched, in my opinion, since maybe 2014. That was the first one I watched. That one just lays a special place in my heart. Like, first one that I watched that I really, got into. The Germany run of that one was very fun to watch as well. Mesut Ozil was a special place to me because of that as well. But, yeah, I'll stop rambling now.
3: Yeah, I was going to say, of course you like to see Spain play, with your defensive tactics at Arsenal. But, this World Cup was just fantastic. FIFA did a great job. In the expanded tournament, obviously, a lot of people didn't approve of it. It got a lot of bad reactions before the World
2: Cup.
3: Dan
2: Strafford even said that he didn't really like it beforehand, but he ended up really enjoying it afterwards.
3: Yeah, because then you get the teams Norway would have qualified still. But Cabo Verde, they might not have qualified. You get those smaller teams that can create those storylines. Cabo Verde tied Argentina until the end of extra time. But, you get those games. And arguably, Cabo Verde put up one of the best fights against Argentina in the entire tournament.
1: They
3: tied Spain.
1: I would say until the semifinals, they did. I really
3: Well,
2: maybe
3: I don't
2: Egypt?
3: Know. Switzerland.
1: Switzerland and Egypt
3: they
1: had some good matches.
3: They should have won that game.
2: I mean,
3: yeah.
2: Argentina should have lost three consecutive matches if we really want to say, like, I mean, they deserved to win the Cabo Verde match, but, like, Switzerland, clearly you could have said they deserved to win that match. England, you could have said they deserved to win that match, but they just bottled it as usual. Yeah. As well with Egypt. Egypt definitely 100% deserved to win that match. And who knows what would have happened after if they ended up taking that one home with how much momentum they were playing with.
3: Yeah, I mean, I remember for that England match, I was driving. Well, I wasn't driving, but I was in the car going to my internship over the summer. And I carpool with my buddy because he was – we did the same internship. He was driving. He hears the second Argentina goal go in and not punches, but just slaps his car screen. He didn't want Argentina to win. I don't think anyone really wanted Argentina to win, aside from Argentinians.
1: Yeah, I mean, they really became the villains of this World Cup. And I think it really sparked in that Egypt game just because of how, like, well, yes, some of those calls were correct. It just seemed so corrupt. And, you know, us being U.S. fans, we can't exactly talk about corruption. Shout out Flo Balogun.
3: Flo didn't do anything.
1: And the United States government. Appreciate it. But looking elsewhere throughout the World Cup, I just want to ask you guys, what do you think was the worst team in the World Cup?
3: That's easy, right?
2: Yeah. I'll let you go first.
3: It's Tunisia.
2: Yeah.
3: They were awful. They sacked their coach after the first game.
1: Yeah, that's a good point. Cody, what about
3: that
1: you?
3: Never
1: you
3: happens.
1: Go Tunisia as well?
2: It was Tunisia. Yeah.
1: If you look at
2: purely
1: goal differential, Iraq.
2: There was plenty of others. Like, Jordan was really bad as well. Yeah. But, like, Iraq was bad, but they were in the group of death.
3: Yeah, like, they were.
2: Like,
3: yeah, that was bad.
2: Iraq was dealing with Senegal, Norway, and France. They had to first deal with the Mbappe-Olise duo, Dembele, front three. Yeah. And then would have to go to the big Norwegians running at them, like with Haaland and then Odegaard passing it in, and the rest of Musa having a great World Cup as well. And then Senegal with what's left of Sadio Mane, who still is pretty talented.
3: Senegal, they were fighting for their qualification.
2: Yes,
1: is he still the best footballer in the world?
2: Yeah, I mean he might be the best footballer in his current club in Saudi. But
1: yeah, I was going to say in his country, probably not even anymore for his country. He's up there.
2: He's still
3: Ismail Assar.
2: Yeah, Assar. Yeah.
1: I think honestly, yeah, those teams were pretty bad. Best surprise, I think we all know what's the best surprise, Cape Verde.
2: Yeah.
1: Like just by a bit. If
3: well,
1: not them.
3: You could say Norway though.
1: Norway
3: was a
1: Norway
3: good
1: surprise.
3: Almost made it to the semis.
1: Yeah, yeah, but
3: arguably
1: I mean,
3: should have.
1: Bosnia wasn't a bad one, but they didn't really go far after that. South Africa was a decent
2: South
1: surprise.
2: Africa was
3: South
2: fun.
3: Africa
2: was
3: good.
1: That was a fun team.
2: It honestly broke my heart whenever they lost. It was like they played so well.
1: Who did they get first round? Was it Argentina?
2: No, it was
3: South
2: Africa.
3: Canada.
2: Yeah, it was a last minute winner. It was like one of the worst like matches of the World Cup, honestly, until that goal. But like, it was still like I mean, there was a lot of like brawl, like physical nature to it.
1: I think the Congo, while they were kind of sort of expected to be in the running for their group,
3: I
1: ended up getting
3: the Congo,
1: third and out. Yeah. The Congo was good. Colombia winning their group though.
3: It's not
1: over
3: that
1: Portugal?
3: Surprising, though.
1: Yeah, but over Portugal?
3: Portugal always failed,
2: Colombia would win that group?
1: We might have. We'd have to go back
3: Portugal
1: in the record.
3: Portugal always fail internationally. They have great players.
1: Well, speaking
3: but
1: of,
3: they don't work together.
1: Speaking of great players, if you look on the TV out there, Robert Lewandowski playing with the Chicago Fire now.
2: Yeah. What do you think the goal was? Was like what the fashion of the goal was
1: for Lewandowski?
2: Yeah.
1: Was it a tap-in?
2: It was a pen.
1: It was a pen? Oh, of course. So
2: it was a really good pen.
1: Speaking about Lewandowski, let's talk about some big transfers over the summer. We talked a bit on the boot before the World Cup like really got going, so we haven't talked at all about these big transfers. Now, a couple that come to mind: obviously Lewandowski to the MLS, Bruno Guimarães to Arsenal,
2: Morgan Rodgers to Chelsea.
3: Yeah,
1: Morgan Rodgers
3: to
1: Chelsea. There were some very big ones. What was like one of the most surprising to you guys?
3: Solid to Trabzonspor.
2: Yeah.
3: I thought he was going Saudi all the way. Or MLS. Trabzonspor was the biggest surprise.
2: I mean...
3: He's linking up with Onana.
2: It came out of nowhere, but Konsa to Arsenal this morning, like, I woke up and saw that, and I was like, I just see like the sea of things. I was like, this happened like 3 hours. I swear, like it was like a snap. It was like Unai Emery snapped, and then suddenly his best center backs in an Arsenal red, and it was out of nowhere because I wasn't expecting Arsenal to pick up another defender, even though Saliba's injured. I'm just saying this from like an Arsenal point of view, but there's a couple other like pretty big ones. I'm not really surprising, but just in like the everyone was kind of expecting Rodri to go, but just at like immediately after the Shield match, he immediately getting sent to Barcelona was pretty crazy to me. I really like the Lacroix pickup for Chelsea. He's a really solid center back that I feel could be strong for them.
1: So one of the biggest transfers of the summer in terms of money wise, Yann Diamande. Real Madrid from Leipzig for 125 million euros, $144 million.
2: Is that official?
3: He was in Madrid.
2: Okay.
3: There's a recent one.
2: I know
3: today.
2: Like Fabrizio's like reported like a month before it actually happened.
3: Yeah. There's a recent transfer today for AC Milan, Diego Moreira from Strasbourg.
2: And what really made me mad, I know you probably feel like kind of the same, but like Somerville going to Saudi, like it's way too early for Somerville to be going to Saudi.
3: Yeah, yeah. The one that I'm mad about for that is Leeds didn't put a sell-on clause on him. Put a sell-on clause on him, oh, the money would
2: I know they had a bunch of match bonuses though on that because I'm right now doing the FM save with Leeds and I get like Somersville clauses every single week.
1: Yeah. I still find like this one so crazy. Elliot Anderson, $153 million.
2: Dude, he laid down the stinker and against Arsenal the Shield, man. It was rough. That was a terrible performance.
1: But, I mean, just to think, another Newcastle player leaving and then going to sign a $100+ million contract.
3: Did you hear with Dortmund?
1: What about Dortmund?
3: So they signed this 16 or 17-year-old from PAOK.
1: Mm-hmm.
3: But this guy was supposed to be sold in the last window, but it got vetoed by the fans who showed up to the stadium to protest. So they got the last transfer vetoed, and then this transfer window, Dortmund come in and get him, and the fans continue to go out and protest it. That's like the state of Greek football is just insane.
1: Yeah. So next question I got for you guys. Biggest winners and biggest losers of this transfer window. I already know my biggest loser. Newcastle.
2: Yeah, biggest loser is definitely Newcastle.
1: By a mile.
3: I feel like you could say two, though. Newcastle's definitely one. Mm-hmm. But a close second, Aston Villa. Because they lost Rodgers, they lost Konsa, they lost Emmy. I mean, you're getting in good players, but you're losing a lot of players. They look like they could lose Ollie Watkins.
2: Yeah.
1: Mm-hmm.
2: But I feel I'm kind of with like the Newcastle train. Like, they went from Champions League, like potential European contender, maybe Champions League pusher, but I mean, it was still like it was all. Between the past 3 years in general, it's just been everyone's gone. But like, you kind of get like they kind of got pocketed in the Bruno Guimaraes situation. They were like, "Oh, we're not selling them for anything less than $100 million." They're like, "Oh, we're anything less than $90 million. Anything less than what Tonali? We got Tonali sold for, and then they're like, "Oh, actually, it's going to be $70 million." But biggest winner in my opinion, Brentford, just because they got Sangare for only $40 million. I feel like Sangare can be worth almost $100 million in a couple of years. Like I think like if Brentford like do it right and they do a great job, like turning around their transfers, turning around their like all the guys they pick up and no matter who their coaches, no matter what their organization's doing, but Sangare is such a great pickup there.
3: Yeah, I mean, I think you hit it perfectly with the Newcastle. Like they're bringing in and they lost Eddie Howe.
2: Yeah,
3: they lost their manager. They brought in the dude from. Saudi also coached at like Leipzig or
1: honestly,
3: whatever.
1: I don't even know at this point. The second I saw Tonali and Guimaraes go, I was like, oh, like just. Yeah. And then Anthony Gordon.
3: And you're bringing in younger players.
1: Yeah.
3: But they're unproven. They have no prem experience.
1: Yeah. It's like
3: it's gonna be.
2: How do you feel about Bamba?
1: He's not bad. Yeah. Like, but looking at this Newcastle team for next year, your best players, arguably, probably Harvey Barnes or Nick Vultimaad.
3: It's not good.
1: Like, they're decent. And, like, defensive line, you still have Malik Thiaw. You still have what's left of Sven Botman and Fabian Scher. I believe Fabian Scher is still there. You lost Kieran Trippier as well.
3: At least you have Lewis Hall.
1: You do have Lewis Hall, and you do have Liv Romento still. Those two are very good. You cannot, by any means, lose Lewis Hall. If you lose Lewis Hall, you're getting relegated. I think biggest winner, though, for me, either Barca or Real Madrid. Just by the names they signed. And, like, yeah, they're going to spend a whole bunch of money. But
3: what about in Prem, though?
1: Prem-wise? I'd say Brentford's up there. I think Chelsea is also up there. They made a couple good signings.
3: Yeah, but they spent so much. I feel like you can't be the best if you spent that much. Like, you can have a great transfer window, but spending whatever they spent, like $300 million or whatever,
1: yeah,
3: it's not worth it. I mean, it might be worth it, but I don't know.
2: Who wants to talk about the cheek for cheek deal and the Brennan Johnson for the White McNeil swap?
3: That is so bad for Crystal Palace. Brennan Johnson,
2: like, he was really bad last year, but like,
3: they're very similar ages.
2: He's so much better than McNeil.
3: Oh, it's not even close. Brennan Johnson, he has at least two times a higher ceiling than whatever Dwight McNeil is. Like, Dwight McNeil, he's fine, but he should not be a starter. Brennan Johnson at his peak can be a starter. Also, I will say, this may be biased, but best transfer window in the Prem, I think Leeds.
2: Leeds had a great one.
3: Leeds did have a good window. Because you just think about the players they got in. If Harry Wilson does what he did last year on a free, insane. James Trafford for 40 mil. Yes, it's a lot, but he's young, great goalkeeper. You have sell-on value there. Tarik Muhremovic. I told Cody this before we hopped on. I think in a year or two, if he performs how it looks like he will perform, he could genuinely go for like 80 mil.
1: So one interesting thing, I'm looking at transfer market right now, looking at rumors. They've Neymar rumored to join United.
3: That's not happening. There's no way.
1: It's just a question mark, but it's there.
2: Now, transfer market rumors are always very fun to watch, though. I do. A lot of people hate it, but I do like the idea of Liverpool bringing Araujo on a loan, because it's a good shot. I actually have him on my fantasy Premier League team as of right now. I feel like he's going to have a great bounce back in the new location. But don't sleep on the Arsenal window though. Solis looks like really nice. It looks like he might be an upgrade somehow over Trossard.
1: Yeah.
2: And I guess there's a chance he might be replacing both Trossard and Martinelli if they end up selling Martinelli, which I don't think they should, but just because I have such a close spot to Martinelli. And I don't trust Arsenal selling enough to where I think they would get the right value for a sell for Martinelli.
3: I mean, you did have the links earlier in the window to Vinny.
2: Yeah.
3: That was never going to happen.
2: That was some nice hopium. that was some nice hope bait. Like, it was just like, man, like, this could actually happen. It was very close. Like, man, like, and like, there was times where it was like, oh, it might happen. It was like, it was a good run.
1: So while Chelsea has brought in a couple good players, Morgan Rodgers, Maxence Lacroix, Danny Welbeck, Jordan Henderson, to name a few, they did lose Mark Cucurella, Trevor Chalaba.
2: They didn't really lose much out of Cucurella.
3: They brought in that
1: on loan.
3: That left back from Rayo Vallecano, I think. I forget his name. It's like Pep something, I think.
1: Pep something.
2: They brought him in.
1: Oh, they brought him in.
3: Yeah, in.
2: Yeah, Pep.
1: Pep Trevaria from Rayo Vallecano.
3: I don't think he's going to be nearly even close to Cucurella, but if he's their starting left back, that could be a target to attack.
1: You gotta remember,
3: it's that or Hato maybe.
2: Yeah,
3: but
2: so like I guess Mal Augusto is gonna lock down the right.
3: Oh,
2: more
3: definitely.
2: Likely, but
3: if he stays,
2: yeah,
3: because there's been City interest. I don't think he'll go, but
1: honestly, one team we're not really talking about much for having good transfer window, Tottenham.
2: Yeah,
3: they've spent so much.
2: They've had to. Like, I mean, like, everyone
3: did the same thing last year. Though.
2: I mean, there's also links right now that they're trying to get a double deal for Marmoush and Savinho.
3: I did see that.
2: Yeah, and like that could be nice for them. Like,
3: then you actually get a good striker and winger. For your team.
1: So Tottenham has brought in Tonali, Mateus Fernandes, Jean-Paul Van Heek, Andy Robertson, Marco Senesi.
2: Andy Robertson wearing Tottenham colors is going to look
3: it's
2: so
3: disgusting.
2: Ugly.
1: In terms of what they lost, well, yes, they lost Romero, Jed Spence.
2: Jed Spence is a much bigger loss than it seems. I get his club form was never really too good, at least in Tottenham. But I feel like after the World Cup, you should have got a lot more than $30 million for him.
1: Yeah.
2: If you're going to sell him.
1: Vicario as well on loan.
2: And also refusing to sell Romero to Arsenal whenever they were offering more than Atletico is like a very bad business, despite it being to a rival.
1: Yeah. Sunderland didn't really do much of anything.
3: No, Sunderland did nothing. They have like one actual transfer and one free. But they're going to be in trouble this year because they have Europa League.
1: Yeah.
3: And they did nothing.
1: Nottingham Forest bring in Usman Diomande. Not bad, but they sell Elliot Anderson.
3: Yeah.
1: They do get $116 million, though, yeah, for Elliot Anderson. So that's not bad. Let's see.
2: Usman
1: Newcastle.
2: Diomande is also a great pickup. I always liked him.
3: Yeah.
1: Yeah. Newcastle obviously losing Tonali, Guimaraes, Gordon, Target, Trippier, Emil Krauf. That's bad. And you bring in...
3: Name one player. The only one on there I think I know is Lukas Hornacek. And the only reason I know this is because he was linked to Leeds.
2: Now, Bamba's really talented.
3: Bamba. I mean, Dedic, too.
2: He's part of Monaco's factory, too.
3: Yeah.
1: Like, this is...
3: It's not good.
1: It's not very good. United, Youri Tielemans for 35. Not bad. I mean, he's had a good spell of form recently. But they lost Hoyland. That was kind of it, honestly. Oh, Casemiro, but he went to MLS. Yeah. And Onana.
3: United didn't really lose anyone, but they didn't gain.
2: Yeah, they're just kind of the same team, which they were so good at the end of the season last year. I don't really blame them.
3: But then they brought in Andre Santos.
1: Yeah.
3: Which, personally, I don't get. Like, he's young, but he's not that good. He was pretty awful for Chelsea last year. I don't get the price tag for him, but
1: honestly,
3: they saw something.
1: Looking at it, Manchester City didn't have a very good window, like, whatsoever. I mean, they brought in Ellerson and Anderson and Monga. But they lose Rodri, Trafford, Reinders, Ake, Akanji, Bernardo Silva, John Stones on a free transfer to Inter Milan.
3: Yeah.
1: That's not good at all. What did Fabrizio do?
3: So when Trafford was confirmed to Leeds, he put John Stones at first in the tweet. Then he corrected it to John Trafford.
1: I remember here. Yep.
3: And then he finally corrected it, and yeah, he got flamed.
2: Yeah.
1: So let's see. Liverpool honestly didn't. I mean, Araujo coming in, Munoz coming in, it's all right, but you lose Salah.
2: I mean, they've spent so much money in the past couple of years, it's like they can't really bring anybody else.
1: Yeah, you lose Salah, Robertson, Kanate.
3: They lost a lot, but.
2: Oh man!
3: They can replace
2: hearing Kanate. So it brings me back. So Connor and I were sitting at the exhibition against Pitt, men's soccer match, and there was some kid walking up the stands wearing a Liverpool Kanate jersey, and at first that's absolutely insane jersey to get if you're a kid. But I was like, why are you getting Kanate and not like any of their superstars?
3: He's not even that good.
2: Yeah. And,
3: how was he at Madrid?
2: And then there was the group of three dudes right in front of us. It was like, and then the dude was like, oh man, that kid's going to need a new jersey.
3: I mean, not wrong.
1: So let's see. Leeds bringing Trafford, Marahemovic, LVD, and Harry Wilson. It's not bad. And you didn't lose a ton.
2: I didn't even see that Yao Gomez went to Aston Villa.
3: Oh yeah,
2: that's heat.
3: Very good.
2: That's a heater.
1: So one team that made a lot of moves was Ipswich because they had to. Julio Enciso from Strasbourg. Dyson Maeda from Celtic. A couple guys, and then
3: they got Diop from Fulham.
1: Yeah, he said Diop from Fulham.
2: Trueback Palm is back in the Prem. Chuba.
1: They brought in some guys.
3: Wait, what's on the TV?
1: Oh, they're what is that? Armored MMA?
3: Yeah,
1: medieval MMA. No, it's armor. It's armored MMA.
2: I think I need two hands to count the amount of steak ads.
3: This is what you get at 11:40.
1: This is our first time doing the 8 to midnight sports line. But I say it's been interesting, but it's been fun. Whole transfers. Not much.
3: Hull is bad.
1: Matt
3: Hull
1: Target.
3: Hull is horrible. They're so bad.
1: They brought in Jack Butland from Rangers.
3: He's not even their starter.
2: They got y'all gave him Gelhart in the full.
3: Yeah, thankfully, $6.5 million for Gelhart.
2: That's their biggest signing.
1: That's their most expensive signing.
3: Oh my god, that is
2: Fulham, 6.5
1: Fulham did a pretty much good amount of nothing. Gonzalo Garcia and Cesar Plata.
3: I don't think Fulham are going to be good.
2: Fulham always cooks on the loans, so just wait on that.
1: Yeah. Let's see. Everton, Brennan Johnson on a swap for Dwight McNeil. Interesting. Very interesting. They were all right. Let's see. Crystal Palace-wise,
3: they
1: brought in Dwight McNeil. Xavier Gozo from Real Salt Lake. Tommy Asu from Ajax on free.
2: I like that.
1: That's not bad.
2: I'm happy for Tommy.
3: I don't think he'll do anything there.
2: He's going to get hurt, but I'm still happy for him.
1: Yeah. But they obviously lost Maxence Lacroix. Who might I say? He caught a vibe.
3: I like what Coventry did in
1: Coventry,
3: the transfer portal.
1: They brought in a couple solid players.
2: Sucks that Wright's injured, though.
1: Mm. Yeah.
3: Well, they brought in Awoniyi from Nottingham. They brought in Rushworth, who did fantastic for them last year. They brought in that center mid. I forget what his name is.
1: From where?
3: You know a lot of international ball.
1: Yeah, just come take a peek, Aaron. We got a Sky Sports list.
3: Yerenki? He's good. He's really good. Yeah. Hamer for six. I will say this. Hamer for $6 million is fantastic work.
1: Mm-hmm. Let's see. Above that, we had Chelsea. We talked about them. Brighton, a lot of moves.
3: Yeah, they got Vuskovic. I think they might have a new center back pairing with Vuskovic and Strike. I just don't know if Strike will start for them. But yeah. Vuskovic, fantastic.
1: Brentford didn't do all that much. Sangare from Lens and Callum Wilson.
2: Sangare is Jaden Anthony. Incredible pickup.
3: Yeah. Sangare will be great.
2: Yeah. Sangare might be worth, like I mentioned this earlier, like 80 mil, 90 mil, 100 mil, like in a couple years.
3: He's the Jordan Henderson replacement.
2: Yeah.
1: Yeah.
3: And he will be fantastic.
2: Yeah.
1: Bournemouth, Antonio Silva from Benfica.
3: Yeah, Bournemouth didn't do anything.
1: Yeah. Didn't lose much either.
3: And Kruppi's injured.
1: And then Aston Villa, João Gomes from Wolves, Ian Suzuki from Parma. I like that Suzuki signing from Parma. I think
3: he was supposed to go to PSG too.
1: Suzuki, I think he was also rumored to go to Juve at some point.
3: And Juve and Leeds. He was rumored to go a lot of places. Yeah,
1: they also brought in Garnacho. Oh boy.
3: But I will say Trafford over Suzuki, I think.
1: Man, they lost Rodgers, Tielemans, Malin, Barnechea, Digne. Ooh.
3: Yeah, don't look at all those Aston Villa outgoings. There's so many.
1: Yeah, there's.
3: They brought in that striker, though, that 17-year-old striker who started against PSG, scored. He's pretty good.
1: So now that we've gone through all the Premier League teams' transfers, let's go and take a look at the standings, and we'll do some quick predictions as to what we think this table is going to sort of iron out with.
3: So, Nico, how do we want to do this? Do we want to do this, like, position by position or by team?
1: I guess we can go by team if one of us wants to like type out on a doc or something. Yeah, or
3: I have my predicted table up right now.
1: Oh, you have a predicted table.
3: Oh, I've predicted one, yeah.
1: Oh, okay. Okay. Well, hey, Aaron, lead us off. Okay. What do you got?
3: Wait, for...
1: Whole way.
3: I'm going to start with relegation because this, I mean, I feel like it's pretty obvious. I've got Hull in 20th, Ipswich in 19th, and Crystal Palace in 18th. I think Coventry will stay up.
1: Really?
3: Crystal Palace, they have Europa League. They haven't done much. I don't think Sage will actually do that good in the Prem. He was fantastic for Lens last year. Don't think he will translate to the Prem. So, yeah, those are my relegated teams.
1: Okay.
3: Then I got Coventry staying up in 17th. I think Coventry stay up by, like, a point or two. It'll be very close. I think Ipswich will also be close to Palace, but... I don't know. I don't like that defensive line for them. Same with the goalkeeping situation. They brought in some guy from the Netherlands, I believe. He's massive, like 6'7", but...
1: It's a nice height.
3: Yeah, I don't know. Okay.
1: All right, so we can predict our own table on this right here.
3: Yeah.
1: So we will go... We'll do last to first. You want to do that?
3: Yeah.
1: So what team do we think is going to finish dead last? I mean...
3: Hull.
1: Hull? You think it's going to be Hull?
3: Yeah. Hull is horrid.
1: Hull? All right, what about 19th?
2: Ipswich,
1: and then
2: I think it'll just be the same three.
3: I think it could very well be, but I want Coventry to stay up.
2: Like, I feel like whatever it is, you're going to be Coventry at 18th. I feel like Palace is going to be at the bottom. I think Everton might be lower than what people think this year.
3: I have Everton like mid-table. Yeah. Like lower mid-table.
2: Yeah. Fulham might be.
3: I have Fulham low.
1: Fulham could be low. Okay. What are we saying, like 16th? We couldn't agree Coventry 17th just staying out of
3: relegation. Let's keep Coventry up.
2: Let's throw...
3: I have Fulham 16th.
2: Yeah, let's throw Fulham down there. And then I think Forest might be next.
3: No. Newcastle. I have Newcastle
2: 15th.
3: Oh,
2: yeah, I forgot about Newcastle.
3: You got
2: Newcastle.
3: Then you also have to take into account Forest don't have any Europe.
2: Yeah.
3: So
2: they're completely free.
3: Yeah, that's why I
2: they'll be
3: at 14. That's exactly where I forced.
2: Yeah, they'll be.
3: I forgot
2: about that.
3: Then next I have Sunderland in 14th. I think Europa League not getting all that. They have Europe and they didn't bring anyone in.
1: What about Everton? What about
3: Everton? I have 13th right above them cuz they don't have Europe.
1: Okay, do we say Sunderland then Everton? Can we agree upon this?
2: Yes.
1: Sunderland in 14th?
2: Yeah, and then Everton.
1: Yeah.
3: But then you get to the bunch of teams that have Europe.
2: Yeah, you have a bunch, like, this is where, like, you got the bunch of, like, so many teams are around the same skill level. I feel like it'd be Everton, I feel like it'd be either Leeds next at 13 or... But I feel like Leeds. I feel like any of these teams can go 8 to 12.
3: Okay. I'm gonna just give you my 12 through 8. You can flame me all you want because they're all gonna be so close.
1: Okay,
3: I have Bournemouth 12th. Mm-hmm. I think that early season croupy out will hurt them. I have Brentford next. I don't think Igor Thiago is gonna do what he did last year, but and also Europe.
1: Yeah,
3: I just always take Europe into account. Then I have Nottingham Forest 10th, which, I mean, it's Forest.
1: Yeah.
3: They don't have Anderson, but the last time they didn't have Europe, they finished, what, like 6th or something?
1: Yeah.
3: Then I've got Brighton in 9th and Leeds in 8th.
1: Okay. I am compelled to put Forest at 12.
2: Right.
1: Losing Anderson, I think that's compelling enough to put him at 12. Like, yes, they don't really have much...
3: In Diomande in the back.
1: They did, but I don't know.
3: And they got Glasner at
1: what do you
3: coach.
1: Think?
2: Cody? I think Brentford's next.
1: Brentford's next.
2: I think Brentford's 12th.
3: Yeah, Brentford 12th is
1: I can see
3: perfectly
1: that.
3: Fine.
1: All right, 11th. Do we put Bournemouth, Brighton, Forest, Leeds?
2: I think Brighton's going to just be mid-table this year.
1: Yeah, I can see that.
3: I mean, the one thing is these teams are all going to be like within 3 points of each other. It's going to be just absolutely...
2: It's going to be like last year.
3: Yeah.
2: I think, in my opinion, Spurs next.
1: Spurs at
2: 10.
1: At 10?
3: I have Spurs 7th.
1: You have them in Europe?
3: I have Leeds in Europe at 8th.
2: Yeah.
3: That's conference
1: That's
3: league.
1: A bit biased.
3: I mean...
2: I think Leeds are 9th, Forest is 8th.
1: You think so?
2: Yeah.
1: Okay.
2: All these teams are so close.
1: I think these three, Forest, Leeds, and Spurs, are interchangeable.
2: Yeah.
1: Like, completely. You can put them anywhere and be like...
2: And then,
3: so where do you have Bournemouth?
2: 7.
1: Bournemouth and 7? I think...
3: With Europe?
2: Yeah,
3: They didn't bring in anyone.
1: Up the Cherries.
2: I fully believe in that team.
1: Up the Cherries.
2: And then okay. This isn't end all be all, but I think my 6 through 1 is Villa.
1: I agree with you on that.
2: Villa.
3: Got Villa 6.
1: I'd say Liverpool next.
3: No.
2: I think it's Villa, Chelsea, United, Pool. No. United, City, Pool, Arsenal.
1: Okay.
3: I've got United 5th. I think with Champions League.
2: I could see Chelsea being. Yeah. Yeah.
3: Then I have Chelsea 4th, Liverpool 3rd. Then this is what you'll like to hear, Cody. Man City 2nd, Arsenal 1st.
1: I think Arsenal and City being in that top 3, I think Arsenal will win it again.
3: Yeah.
1: I don't think there's like City losing that a good amount
2: City
1: of talent.
2: City lost so much and they haven't there's nowhere near as big of a... It's not like Pep. I mean, we saw like 3-0 Arsenal over City. It's like...
3: I still think the City will be
2: really good.
3: It's because they brought in good players.
2: I just don't they're still a good team. I just feel like they might be worse than Liverpool.
1: Yeah, like they lost. I think they lost more than they brought in.
2: Yeah.
1: In terms of star power and like,
2: and especially like, I mean, it's not like Marmoush does much for him anyways because he's a backup striker, but I feel like losing that
3: and
2: depth is kind of
3: tough.
2: I mean,
3: he plays Cam, but you just put Cherki or
2: Foden.
3: Yeah,
2: like Cherki's better anyway.
1: You also got to remember this. Yeah. No more Pep.
2: Well, yeah.
3: Yeah.
1: Yeah, no more Pep. I mean,
3: Enzo's pretty much the same as Pep.
1: Yeah.
3: Not
2: without the, it's literally Enzo's just Pep without the mentality.

0: United, Chelsea, Villa.
1: I'm fine with switching United and Chelsea if that's what. Since they're interchangeable to me.
2: Yeah, because Chelsea doesn't have any Europe. That's the one thing.
0: You think Chelsea will be fourth?
2: Yeah.
0: Okay, we can do that. Arsenal, Liverpool, City, Chelsea, United, Villa, Bournemouth, Forest, Leeds, Spurs, Brighton, Brentford, Everton, Sunderland, Newcastle, Fulham, Coventry, Crystal Palace, Ipswich, Hull City.
2: I just feel like Bournemouth are so high. With Europe and the injuries that they have.
1: I'm what you call a hashtag Bournemouth believer. Yeah. I might be because I'm just drinking the Kool-Aid because like of what Bournemouth did for Arsenal last season, but like I'm just a big believer. Like,
2: Kroupi being out for the amount of time that he's out for, especially being their best player.
1: They're still an absolute heater squad though. Like, that squad is, like, there's a lot of, like, dogs on that team.
2: There is, but I just feel like Europe will hold them down. Because they didn't have Europe last year, I don't believe.
1: They did not.
0: No, they did not.
1: This is their first appearance in Europe, but, I think,
2: and now
1: ever.
2: You're predicting, no. I think were they?
1: I think it was, like, this was something special.
0: I think this is their first ever appearance in Europe.
2: And they're in what, Europa League? With Sunderland?
0: I think they're in Europa League, yeah.
2: Or is it Brighton and Conference League?
0: The only team in the top 10 that I put above Bournemouth right now would be Spurs. That would be the only team I think.
1: It was their first time ever in a major European competition.
2: And the other thing, the teams in Europa League, I think both of them are going to be low because that's what, Palace and Sunderland. So I guess that means Bournemouth is.
1: Bournemouth just has a deeper squad, and it's like Sunderland. Like, I don't know. Like, Sunderland's also a team that I feel like could end up being a little bit higher than that. Yeah. Palace, I'm fully with you. Like, they don't have much. Yeah. Like, is their striker still in? Like, their striker might be in Katia by halfway through the year if Mateta is, like.
2: For Palace?
1: Yeah.
2: Well, no, they also have Strand Larsson.
1: Oh, yeah. Okay.
0: That's what I'm going
2: to do. But even then, like, I mean, Strand Larsson wasn't great.
1: They have three replacement-level strikers.
2: Yeah.
0: So, I'm going to take a picture of this so we can refer to this on Beyond the Boot. Go listen. We'll be back next week.
1: Yeah, want to talk about the championship for the final 6 minutes?
2: Oh, boy.
0: Yes, we can. Let's
2: first
0: talk
2: week
0: about
2: already happened. It was second games, right?
1: Yeah.
0: Let's talk about the AFL championship. Match day one has fully concluded. Match day two will start on Saturday.
2: Wow, I love this top of the league.
1: Top
2: after week one.
1: QPR, Mill.

0: make it, can we?
1: I mean, that's like...
0: They're in classes.
1: What day is that in the
2: week? That's a Wednesday.
1: That's a Wednesday. That is
2: a Wednesday.
1: Hey, you know what we can do? We can talk about it on Sports Night.
0: Yes!
1: We could talk about it on Sports Night, a glorious game.
0: What about, when did Lincoln play at home to Watford?
1: Lincoln play at home to Watford? November 3rd.
0: Okay, when did they
2: play
0: away? That's
2: a Tuesday.
0: Yeah, when did they play away at Watford?
1: Away at Watford. Let's find out. Away at Watford.
3: Championship at your match times. Jeez. Who wants to play on a Wednesday night? That's not Champions League, of course.
1: they play at Watford January 26th of 2027.
2: Oh, that's freezing cold. January 26th is a Tuesday.
0: Yeah. what about away at the Molyneux? We're going through all these
1: away against who?
0: Wolves.
1: Away against
2: Wolves. Oh, gosh.
1: Let's see. When do they go play Wolves?
0: Please be a weekend.
1: November 28th. When is November 28th?
0: Well, wait,
2: Thursday.
0: That's during home, fall break.
1: Oh, it's during fall break.
0: Yeah, that's during Thanksgiving break. We can go. We're skipping Thanksgiving.
1: England trip to go watch the Red Imps take on the Wolverhampton Wanderers. I'm there. How much are tickets?
0: Nothing.
1: Are they being...

0: being sold yet. I don't think they
1: not
0: are.
1: Not a chance.
0: Well,
1: what about Watford? When do we want to watch Watford?
0: A Watford game?
1: Wait. When do Watford play? Do they play the day after or the day before? Because then we can see both.
0: Let me look at what metric that was. So what, that's Lincoln going to Wolves?
1: So November 28th. So let's just see.
0: Championship, what match
1: about
0: is that?
1: What about Watford?
0: Got to scroll through this. November 28th. It's definitely later. I'll tell you that much.
1: Fun thing, none of the promoted teams won. Or the relegated teams won.
0: So that would be match week 17. Oh, no, match week 18. And Watford play at home against Derby that same day, 2.5 hours after kickoff.
1: Wait.
2: You can make it there.
1: How far is it between Watford's... Wait, where is Watford?
3: London.
1: Where's the... Oh, but Wolves isn't in...
0: Watford to Wolves.
1: If only we
3: that's a far trip. Wolves is like at the edge.
1: Yeah, if only we had the London Stadium we could have gone to.
0: We're talking Watford Junction to Wolverhampton. Is that the correct?
3: Yes.
1: Yes.
0: Hour and a half minutes on the fastest service with tickets starting around.
3: We make it a half. We make it a half.
1: Yeah.
0: We go halftime.
3: We make it a half.
1: Let's see what Prem games are on.
0: You know what, Connor Roberts? He's never been outside the country. We can take him. Take him to go watch a Watford game.
1: I mean, we all need to get our passports.
3: Yeah, like I don't have a passport.
1: I don't have mine.
0: Come on, fellas. Come on.
1: Mine expired.
0: Well, get that sorted. We got till November. All right.
1: Okay, November 28th for Prem.
0: Who plays that day? Are we just going to go on a trip around England watching soccer? You know how much money that's going to cost? That's going to be a lot of money.
1: Oh,
0: who plays?
1: Yes.
0: Who plays that week?
3: It's probably like Arsenal Leeds.
1: Arsenal Man City.
3: Oh, gosh.
0: Oh, where?
1: At the Emirates. We would be in London.
0: So what, over-under tickets for like 500?
3: That's like probably 400 quid.
1: Let's see.
0: It's a pretty penny.
1: It's match week... what match week is this? It's like 14. No, 13. Match week 13. Wait, nope. Match week 12. Let's see. Do they have tickets being sold?
3: Probably.
1: I do not see tickets.
0: For a game that big, they'd have to have pre-sale on at this point. Yeah.
1: You would assume. That would be a good game.
3: Okay, let's see. Match week 12, here it is.
1: How much are tickets?
3: 363 plus.
0: For one?
3: The one at the Etihad is 223, and that's January 30th.
1: Okay, other games on match week 12 that are worth noting.
0: Who's Newcastle play?
1: Newcastle plays Brighton.
0: Me and RJ battle.
1: Or we could go to the Merseyside Derby.
0: Ooh.
1: Everton-Liverpool at Everton.
0: That's not a bad match week, you know. Well, it has officially hit midnight here in the Eastern Hemisphere of the United States. So that's all we got for sports night. Big thank you to everyone for tuning in these 4 hours. It's a bit of a different time.
3: WWVU-FM, Morgantown.
0: True. As it's a new time for us doing Sports Night. We'll see if this does stick. For right now, I'd say we'd have a pretty good amount
1: and
0: of time.
1: And tune into U82 tomorrow for women's soccer versus Penn State.
0: You'll have Blackbears on U92. Brett and Cody will be taking you through that game. That game starts 6 o'clock?
3: Yes.
0: I believe it's 6 o'clock,
3: an hour before.
1: Yeah. So just tune into U82. There's nothing going on U92 worth noting.
0: Hey, Black Bears baseball, they're making a push, man.
1: They're not going to make it.
0: Don't doubt the Black Bears.
3: Let's not. Don't doubt the. I'm not going to say it. I'm not going to say it. No. The Cardiac Bears.
0: Oh, boy. Oh, I hope Leanne's not listening.
1: Is that takedown in the medieval rest?
0: That's all we got from us tonight. Big thank you for everyone for tuning in. We'll catch you next week for more Sports Night, but stay tuned tomorrow and every single day here on this station. If there's not sports, there's going to be plenty of music, live shows. I know Cody's got his coming back, the rain delay. 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Fridays?
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1: 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You're going to have the commute. With me and Richard.
0: That's
1: Turkovich.
0: Always going to be fun. 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As also, check out the DA. 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
3: Some great stuff.
0: I got to finish writing mine.
3: We got a in just 2 weeks, September 4th at 1 p.m., a live interview for MSI with President Benson coming up.
0: There we go. Mike Benson, a fan of student media, big supporter. But that's all we got. Thank you for tuning in. We'll catch you next week for Sports Night. We'll catch you tomorrow and every day for coverage of just about anything you think of right here on 91.7 WVUF in Morgantown, U92, The Moose.
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14: Here's your updated U92 The Moose forecast. A flood watch continues until 2 p.m. tomorrow afternoon. Chance of rain showers, fog in spots. Overnight, otherwise cloudy skies expected. Lows dip down to about 65. Winds out of the south, around 5 miles per hour. Cloudy skies expected again Thursday. Storms likely. High temperatures reach up to 75. Partly cloudy skies Thursday night. Slight chance of thunderstorms. Lows level off around 60. And that's your updated forecast. I'm meteorologist Paul Trombley for U92 The Moose. Right now, it's 71 degrees.
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1: 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The Moose. The Moose. We talk
2: through a mountain. 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

The Zoidberg Quintet have been a fixture on their local music scene since 2011. Hailing from the city of Plzeň, about 90 kilometers west of Prague, in the Bohemia region of the Czech Republic. Their debut album honors the lovable alien physician from the animated TV series Futurama that lent the band its name. Dr. John Zoidberg, En Signu, or On the Scene. We just heard Bjorko. You're listening to an over-the-counter version of Deep Threes. I'm Jay. Prolific electronic music composer Frank Rothkam starts off our set with Invention Number 2 for two echo leads, Opus 649, which he describes as Bachish in the listing for Flux Records catalog number FLX81, two-part Inventions.

Pianist Florian Hofner is based in St. John's on the island of Newfoundland. After studying, composing, and performing in both New York and his native Germany, we heard him with Mike Ruby on saxophones, Sam Onning on bass, and drummer Peter Cronreif on Black is the Color. From Falling Up, released by OA2 Records in 2013, shortly before Florian's move to Canada.

Our set of deep threes began with invention number 2, Opus 649 by Frank Rothkam from Two Part Inventions. Then Sunshine Girl quickly put us into an agitation trance from Laugh Dance Minuscule before we encountered the stream, as realized by Langford, Gibbs, Skirman, Anstey, Kirkbride for their Exchange album. Tom Challenger and Kit Downs took us on part one of their search for the Black Shuck, a ghostly canine figure from English folklore with an eerie fusion of chamber jazz and electronic atmospherics that dissolved into soft errors, more serendipitous textures on Silberblick from the 2017 release on the Village Green label, Mechanism. The name of the show is Deep Threes. My name is Jay. I leave you for this hour cozy forever from the Inhabitants eponymous album. 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Thanks.

That was the Tom Lipskis Quintet out of Riga, Latvia, charting Molecular Movement as part of their Holographic Projections album. You're listening to Deep Threes. I'm Jay. Our set begins with Alan Lorillard, Tristan Lorillard, and Toddler Thor, collectively known as Ropewalk, with Fiddling, from an electroacoustic soundscape recorded in 1997 and finding a second life as a digital download.

Chinese, Chinese, Chinese, Chinese, Chinese, Chinese, Chinese, Chinese, Chinese, Chinese, Chinese, Chinese, Chinese, Chinese, Chinese, Chinese, Chinese, Chinese, Chinese, Chinese, Chinese, Chinese, Chinese, Chinese, Chinese, Chinese, Chinese, Chinese, Chinese, Chinese, Chinese, Chinese, Chinese, Chinese, Chinese, Chinese, Chinese, Chinese, Chinese, Chinese, Chinese, Chinese, Chinese, Chinese, 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Chinese, Chinese, Chinese, Chinese, Chinese, Chinese, Chinese, Chinese, Chinese, Chin

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Okay.

You've got to look like you know where you're going. How do I get to North Beach?

Oh, no!

For Lover Country, starring Andy Garcia, is the story of trumpeter Arturo Sandoval's life up until his defection from Cuba to the United States while on tour with Dizzy Gillespie in 1990. Sandoval won an Emmy for his soundtrack to the film, which premiered on HBO in 2000. We just heard Blues for Diz. Here on Deep Threes.

Our set began with Fiddling from Alan Lorillard's Rope Walk project, which took us into side A of Eugen's observations on trance or human hibernation. Former flight attendant Jackie Apple created a sonic memoir of her experiences, Thank You for Flying American. She wisely advised us that you have to look like you know where you're going. Our destination was Detroit Metro Airport, with Charles Atlas's Genova, scoring one of the scenes filmed there for the 2010 movie starring George Clooney, Up in the Air. We were anesthetized by Galerie Stratique from Stainless Sorrows. Volvox gave us Bulbous Thing from The Damage Begins at the Mouth. And we felt the shimmer of Moonlight on Congo Square from Perez, Patitucci and Blades, Children of the Light. The name of the show is Deep Threes. My name is Jay. I leave you for this hour in a rising field. From Mystifieds, a pale but lasting hope. 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Until next time, thanks for listening.

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2: Here's your updated U92 The Moose forecast. A flood watch continues until 2 p.m. this afternoon. Chance of thunderstorms overnight, otherwise cloudy skies expected. Lows level off around 65. Winds out of the south around 5 miles per hour. Cloudy skies expected again Thursday. Thunderstorms likely. Daytime highs approaching 75. Mainly clear skies develop with fog at times. Thursday night, slight chance of thunderstorms. Lows level off around 63. And that's your updated forecast. I'm meteorologist Paul Trombley for U92 The Moose. Right now, it's 71 degrees.
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4: Stardate, August 20th. Antares is a Class M star. That means its surface is thousands of degrees cooler than the surface of the sun. The lower temperature makes it look reddish-orange, a color that's easy to see with the eye alone. Every dark orange or red star you can see in the night sky falls into Class M. But none of those stars is anything like the sun. They're all giants or supergiants, stars that are much bigger than the sun. And Antares is one of the biggest of them all, hundreds of times wider than the sun and tens of thousands of times brighter. Such stars have completed the prime phase of life, so they puffed up to many times their original size. As they got bigger, their surfaces got cooler and redder. But these big guys aren't even the tip of the Class M iceberg. They're more like a small patch of snow on top of the iceberg. Class M may incorporate half or more of all the stars in the galaxy. That includes the sun's closest neighbor, Proxima Centauri, which is just 4.25 light years away. But almost all of these red dwarfs are much smaller and fainter than the sun. In fact, they're so faint that not even one of them is visible to the unaided eye. So anytime you see a red star, you're seeing a monster, one of the bigger stars in the galaxy. Look for Antares quite near the moon this evening, a supergiant star at the head of its class. Tomorrow, going dark. Today's program was made possible by Mercer Caverns in Calaveras County in California's historic gold country. More information at mercercaverns.net. For the McDonald Observatory, I'm Billy Henry.
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1: Here's your updated U92 The Moose forecast. A flood watch continues until 2 p.m. this afternoon. Chance of thunderstorms overnight, otherwise cloudy skies expected. Lows level off around 65. Winds out of the south around 5 miles per hour. Cloudy skies expected again Thursday. Thunderstorms likely. Daytime highs approaching 75. Mainly clear skies develop with fog at times. Thursday night, slight chance of thunderstorms. Lows level off around 63. And that's your updated forecast. I'm meteorologist Paul Trombley for U92 The Moose. Right now, 70.
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1: Here's your updated U92 The Moose forecast. A flood watch continues until 2 p.m. this afternoon. Chance of thunderstorms overnight, otherwise cloudy skies expected. Lows level off around 65. Winds out of the south around 5 miles per hour. Cloudy skies expected again Thursday. Thunderstorms likely. Daytime highs approaching 75. Mainly clear skies develop with fog at times. Thursday night, slight chance of thunderstorms. Lows level off around 63. And that's your updated forecast. I'm meteorologist Paul Trombley for U92 The Moose. Right now, 70.
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1: Here's your updated U92 The Moose forecast. A flood watch remains in effect. Thunderstorms likely today. Otherwise, cloudy skies expected. High temperatures reach up to 75. Winds out of the southwest, around 5 miles per hour. Mainly clear skies develop, with fog at times. Tonight, slight chance of thunderstorms. Lows around 63. Chance of thunderstorms tomorrow. Daytime highs approaching 79. Sunshine mixed with clouds, with fog at times early. And that's your updated forecast. I'm meteorologist Paul Trombley for U92 The Moose. Currently, it's 70 degrees.
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2: I'm Dan Warren. Our top story, President Donald Trump says the U.S. may consider reopening negotiations with Iran as oil flows through the Strait of Hormuz. But for now, no further talks are scheduled. Judy Walker has the story.
3: President Trump says he

0: may reopen negotiations with Iran at some point.
1: Right now, I think the situation is so good, but maybe at some point. Look, it's very simple. They have to get rid of completely. They have to get rid of no nuclear weapons.
0: As for one of the other sticking points to a peace deal, the Strait of Hormuz.
1: Last night, we had a lot of boats come through. We have possession, complete control of the Strait. I mean, outside of nuisance value, and there is nuisance value when they shoot a drone every once in a while, but and not everybody's going to go through, but they come through. And over the last couple of weeks, we've had a lot of oil coming in. A lot of oil. It's not going to be perfect, but it's a lot of oil coming in.
0: Attempting to shrug off oil prices that remain high, the president saying they'd not yet reached $350 a barrel. I'm Julie Walker.
2: Meanwhile, the United States national debt has crossed an historic $40 trillion. Lisa Dwyer has the story.
3: The national debt has surpassed a record $40 trillion, just 5 months after hitting $39 trillion. Experts say the growing debt is already affecting Americans by raising borrowing costs and lowering wages. Advocates for a balanced budget warn of tougher fiscal trade-offs ahead. Margaret Spellings from the Bipartisan Policy Center says the fiscal trajectory is unsustainable and that any number of events could quickly push the U.S. over the edge from a challenge into a full-blown crisis. According to recent data analysis from the Organization for Economic Cooperation and Development, the United States' fiscal position stands as the worst among other developed countries. I'm Lisa Dwyer.
2: Meanwhile, federal authorities are expanding their involvement in the high-profile investigation of actress Hayden Panettiere, following new details from law enforcement. Greg Watson has the latest.
4: According to reports from several news outlets, the Drug Enforcement Administration has joined the investigation into the death of the actress. Law enforcement sources indicate federal agents are assisting local detectives to determine the origin of substances recovered at the scene. Investigative reports emphasize that the DEA's involvement focuses on tracing potential illegal supply chains, as official toxicology results remain pending.
2: I'm Dan Warren, and this is Radio Network News.
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6: Here's your updated U92 The Moose forecast. A flood watch continues until 2 p.m. this afternoon. Cloudy skies today with thunderstorms likely. High of 75, winds out of the west around 5 miles per hour. Slight chance for storms tonight. Lows dip down to about 63. Mainly clear skies develop with fog at times. Chance of thunderstorms and foggy early tomorrow. Highs around 79, a blend of clouds and sun. Upper 70s Saturday with a slight chance of thunderstorms. Cooler Sunday with highs in the mid-70s. Storms continue. And that's your updated forecast. I'm meteorologist Kara Foster for U92 The Moose. Right now, it's 69 degrees.
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1: Here's your updated U92 The Moose forecast. A flood watch continues until 2 p.m. this afternoon. Cloudy skies today with thunderstorms likely. High of 75, winds out of the west, around 5 miles per hour. Slight chance for storms. Tonight, lows dip down to about 63. Mainly clear skies develop with fog at times. Chance of thunderstorms and foggy early tomorrow. Highs around 79, a blend of clouds and sun. Upper 70s, Saturday, with a slight chance of thunderstorms. Cooler, Sunday, with highs in the mid-70s. Storms continue. And that's your updated forecast. I'm meteorologist Kara Foster for U92 The Moose. Right now, it's 69 degrees.
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2: Here's your updated U92 The Moose forecast. A flood watch continues until 2 p.m. this afternoon. Cloudy skies expected today, with storms likely. Daytime highs approaching 75. Winds out of the west, around 5 miles per hour. Slight chance of thunderstorms tonight. Lows level off around 63. Mainly clear skies develop with fog at times. High temperatures reach up to 79 and foggy early tomorrow. Chance of thunderstorms. Upper 70s Saturday with a slight chance of thunderstorms. Cooler Sunday with highs in the mid-70s. Chance for storms continues. And that's your updated forecast. I'm meteorologist Kara Foster for U92 The Moose. Right now, it's 70 degrees.
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took a walk outside the pond where I grew legs and learned how to swim. 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I'm high, I got no wings, gotta eat more flies.

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3: Here's your updated U92 The Moose forecast. A flood watch continues until 2 p.m. this afternoon. Cloudy skies expected today, with storms likely. Daytime highs approaching 75. Winds out of the west, around 5 miles per hour. Slight chance of thunderstorms. Tonight, lows level off around 63. Mainly clear skies develop with fog at times. High temperatures reach up to 79, and foggy early tomorrow. Chance of thunderstorms. Upper 70s, Saturday, with a slight chance of thunderstorms. Cooler, Sunday, with highs in the mid-70s. Chance for storms continues. And that's your updated forecast. I'm meteorologist Kara Foster for U92 The Moose. Right now, 71.
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They got big brown eyes on a model face. Yeah, it's making me crazy, cause we never dated. 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

from 1969, Harry Nilsson. I guess the Lord must be in New York City. I can honestly say I've never been there. In all my years, I still have not made it to New York yet. Anyhow, before that, from 1985, we had Bob Dylan, Tight Connection to My Heart. Has anybody seen my love? Bill Alexander with you on a Thursday morning, getting ready to wind down the week for you. Hope everything's going fine on this August 20th, 2026. Today is going to be cloudy and humid this morning around 73. Look for rain and thunderstorms throughout the day with a high around 75 and a low tonight around 64. Some heavier downpours could cause ponding on roads. Of course, it always rains in Morgantown. Currently on the outside, it's 70 degrees. Here's Junior Walker and the All-Stars. What does it take to win your love? U92, the Moose.

U92 The Moose, Nancy Sinatra. These boots are made for walking. Now, earlier this week, I was playing songs that you knew the original, or at least what you thought was original, or a cover. Now, here's the cover of These Boots Are Made for Walking by Mrs. Miller. None of you know who this is. U92 The Moose.

0: And that's just I never said it was good. Mrs. Miller, these boots are made for walking. She did it in 1966, the same year the original was done. And she was an American singer who became a novelty figure in the 60s for her unconventional interpretations of contemporary pop songs. So there you go. She also did Downtown, which entered the Billboard Hot 100 and reached number 82 as a B-side. So there you go. I mean, as I told you before, the 60s were really strange. U92 The Moose. We'll be back with music from Steely Dan, Bananarama. All right, here at U92 The Moose.
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Q92, the Moose, the Sir Douglas Quintet. Children, do not try this. I am a professional. Sunday, Sunny Mill Valley Groove Day. Yeah, it's been one of those mornings already, and it's only 10:30. Today is National Radio Day. I did not realize that. And I also didn't realize this either, that KDKA Radio in Pittsburgh was a pioneer in sports broadcasting, including early college football broadcasts featuring WVU and Pitt in 1921. I would love to hear that broadcast. That would be entertaining to hear that. But there you go. Today is National Radio Day, and if you can listen closely, you'll never guess. It's raining again. U92, the Moose.

0: 1978, The Police, Roxanne. On this date in 1983, The Police played JFK Stadium in Philadelphia with a pretty amazing supporting bill. This ticket was worth its money in gold. Joan Jett and the Blackhearts, Madness, and R.E.M. That would have been a concert to go to. And did I ever tell you I was Joan Jett's chauffeur once? Okay, that's a story for another time. U92 The Moose. I can't say moose today. We have the Dream Academy coming up. Daryl Hall and John Oates and Black Oak, Arkansas, all right here at U92 The Moose.
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Q92 The Moose, Black Oak, Arkansas, Jim Dandy. Let's take a look at what's going on around campus today. WVU's Welcome Week continues, and there's a back-to-school job fair running from 11 a.m. until 2 p.m. at the Mountain Lair. There's also a relaxation station from 11 to 1 at the Health Sciences. The Bellmare Welcome Back Cookout from 5 to 7 on the Mount Lair Plaza, and a Welcome Back Pool Party from 5 to 7 at the Student Rec Center. Oh, sounds like fun. And also tonight, WVU will be matched up against Penn State in women's soccer. Hopefully WVU will be able to fly high after their win tonight. See what I did there? Anyhow, I'll be at the soccer game tonight with the Mountaineers Maniacs. I'll be the one trying to look desperately famous from U92. So just to let you know, that's where I'm going to be this evening, and that all takes place at 7 o'clock, and we'll be there from 5 until 7:30. I believe that's the time I was told. But that's where I'll be tonight. Hopefully you can join us. Hopefully the weather holds out, and we'll be having some fun this evening at the soccer game between WVU and Penn State. Hey, let's go back into more music right now. This group is from the Ohio Wheeling, West Virginia area, actually the Bel Air Wheeling area. And they were a group. I'd love to get them back on the air again. I really would, from the 1960s. They are the Fantastic Eminons, and the song's called Da Hunch. U92, The Moose. Duh.

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2: Here's your updated U92 The Moose forecast. A flood watch continues until 2 p.m. this afternoon. Cloudy skies expected today, with storms likely. Daytime highs approaching 75. Winds out of the west, around 5 miles per hour. Slight chance of thunderstorms tonight. Lows level off around 63. Mainly clear skies develop with fog at times. High temperatures reach up to 79 and foggy early tomorrow. Chance of thunderstorms. Upper 70s Saturday with a slight chance of thunderstorms. Cooler Sunday with highs in the mid-70s. Chance for storms continues. And that's your updated forecast. I'm meteorologist Kara Foster for U92 The Moose. Currently, it's 73 degrees.
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6. Wild Cherry, play that funky music. Wild Cherry was from Mingo Junction, Ohio. Yeah, I can't imagine a group like that coming from the Weirton-Steubenville area. I really can't, but hey, they did, and they did really well for it. Anyhow, yours truly, Bill Alexander, with you on a Thursday, the 20th of August, 2026. A 6-year-old rescue pug named Ginny Lou has been crowned 2026 World's Ugliest Dog. She competed 4 times and finally won it this year. Her prize includes $5,000 and a trip to New York. And can you imagine being the world's ugliest dog and losing 3 times and thinking, next year is my year? Yeah. Anyhow, let's go back into more music right now. Everybody, 1971. Here's John Denver, U92, The Moose.

U92 The Moose. I heard some of you out there. Neil Diamond, Sweet Caroline. And some of you have your own lyrics. Won't be playing Pitt until 2029. Only 3 years away, right? Anyhow, yours truly with you on a Thursday, the 20th of August, 2026. Let's take a look at our holidays of the day today. As I mentioned earlier, National Radio Day is today. One of my favorites, National Bacon Lovers Day today. Yes. It's also National Chocolate Pecan Pie Day, or is it pecan? You tell me, is it pecan or pecan? You tell me, okay? And if you want to tell me, it's 304-293-3692. But the phone line's not working, so you can't call me. I can call you, and then we can figure it out. But I don't know who to call because I don't have your number. It's also World Mosquito Day. Now, that sounds like a day we can all get behind, right? Nah, I don't think so. Anyways, let's go back into more music right now. Here comes Foghat from 1975. We're going to take a slow ride here on U92 The Moose.

0: U92 The Moose from 1988. Joan Jett and the Blackhearts. I hate myself for loving you. Well, I got to tell the story since I played it. About that time when that song came out, I actually drove Joan Jett and the Blackhearts. And you're trying to figure out where and why and how is that they were performing at California University of Pennsylvania, and I chauffeured them from the Holiday Inn in Uniontown to the university. So down Route 40, and that's how I got to do it. Was not allowed to talk to her. At least I thought I wasn't allowed. And we got halfway back, and the band manager sat in the front seat with me in the university van and said, "Why aren't you saying anything?" And I told him, I said, "We heard stories that she kicked people out of the van or out of the car that she was riding in because they were talking too much." She looked and smiled, and he started laughing. So then I knew that that wasn't true. And actually, it was a very nice trip. She is a very nice lady. And again, one of these days, I'd like to meet her and actually sit down and interview her. I know she doesn't remember that, but I sure do. But anyhow, that was my claim to fame, meeting Joan Jett and the Blackhearts in about 1988, 1989. So there you go. If you want to play 6 Degrees of Separation, you're one away from Joan Jett, because you know me. Anyhow, let's go back into more music. We have music coming up from the Grateful Dead, Heart, and David Bowie, all right here. U92, The Moose.
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U92, the Moose. Yes, we know. We were off the air briefly. Everything's coming back up right now. That's one of the things with technology is that when something happens, it doesn't just happen simply. It just takes everything down. So that's what happened. So we're getting everything back up and running. Just wanted to give you a heads up. 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

0: I can start singing TV theme songs if you'd like. I know all the words to Green Acres and the Beverly Hillbillies, but I don't think I'll do that. I also can hum the theme to MASH. How about that? But anyhow, yeah, we're waiting for everything to boot up right now, so we're just going to sit here patiently and wait for everything to come back on again. Let's take a look at our weather forecast while it does, and let's see what it looks like. Let's see here. Forecast. Light rain happening right now on the outside. So if you're outside right now, you probably know that. It is a light rain happening, and that's going to happen through the 1 o'clock to 3 o'clock hour, then rain again at the 5 o'clock hour, and it's going to be a high around 73 today. Tomorrow, partly cloudy or partly sunny, depending on which way you look at it, and it's going to be 81 as your high tomorrow, and it doesn't look like we're going to see any rain. And if we do, it's going to be very brief because the highest chance of rain tomorrow is 10% around 8 o'clock. So we'll see what happens. Saturday looks like a nice day, too, and so does Sunday. Saturday will be a high of 88. Sunday, a high of 77. So we're actually maybe getting actual August weather, and hopefully we don't have to deal with rain much longer. So we'll see what happens. U92, the Moose, Bill Alexander with you. Killing time as the system reboots and gets everything up and running. And haven't done a monologue in a long time that lasts more than 2 minutes. But that's what we're doing right now. Let's see. What else is going on? Let's see. There's a jellyfish museum happening in Florida right now. And it is believed to be the first museum in the United States devoted entirely to jellyfish. Yes, you heard me. The Pompano Beach Museum has 21 tanks and around 20 different species of jellyfish. And you know, probably there was somebody saying that we needed a jellyfish museum, and someone actually put it together. So there you go. You have a jellyfish museum. Also, let's see what else is going on today. I also learned yesterday that there is a guinea pig sanctuary in Kansas. Yes, a woman has about 350 to 400 guinea pigs that she has rescued, and she has a sanctuary for them. So go figure. I can't imagine the smell. I really can't. But yeah, we're getting up and ready right here. And
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92 The Moose. David Jones. I dig everything. Well, actually, you know him as David Bowie. And he actually changed his name because of Davy Jones of the Monkees. He didn't want people to get confused, so he changed his name. And it's hard to believe he's been dead 10 years already. He died January 10th, 2026. Wow, time flies. So anyhow, yours truly, Bill Alexander, with you back after a glitch in the system, but everything's working now, so we are okay. We have 22 minutes in front of the top of the hour. And speaking of the Monkees, here they are. She Hangs Out, U92, The Moose.

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0: U92 The Moose from 1978, Elvis Costello, Pump It Up. We got a song coming up next by a guy by the name of Pete Wingfield. You probably never heard of him. The song actually reached number 18 on the Billboard Hot 100 chart. What's the name of the song? It's called 18 with a Bullet. And you'll understand what I'm talking about. Here at U92, The Moose.
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Q92, the Moose, the Hucklebuck, Coast to Coast. The song was actually made more famous by Chubby Checker in the 1960s. But before that, in the 1940s, Frank Sinatra sang it too, which that's a very good version of the song. Again, the Hucklebuck. Bill Alexander with you. Time to say goodbye. I'll be back in tomorrow from 10 until noon as we do it all over again. But before we go, we're going back to 1966, another West Virginia garage band called Pee Wee and the Prophets, and they're out of the Clarksburg area. If you know any of the Prophets or Pee Wee, tell them I'd like to get a hold of them and like to get them on the air, because I think it'd be kind of cool to do a segment of the Hall of Fame Hit Parade, my program I do Saturday nights, and talk to garage bands that were from the West Virginia area. I think that'd be really cool to do. So if you know anybody from these garage bands that I play occasionally, please contact him and say, hey, this guy wants to talk to you. But anyhow, here they are, Pee Wee and the Prophets. I'm so tired. U92 the Moose. Guys, have a great Thursday. We'll talk to you tomorrow.

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3: I'm Jen Clark. Our top story, vaccines are on their way to Congo as the Ebola outbreak intensifies. Donna Warder reports.
4: The World Health Organization says 70,000 doses of the Ebola vaccine, Ervebo, will be sent to Congo as the African nation tries to contain what health officials describe as the fastest Ebola outbreak in history. Ervebo is licensed for use against Ebola, but not for the strain that's responsible for the current outbreak that has killed nearly 2,500 people. WHO says 20,000 of the doses will be used for a Phase 3 clinical trial, and the remaining 50,000 will be for frontline and health workers. The outbreak is raging in six provinces in eastern Congo. I'm Donna Warder.
3: Meanwhile, North Korea is demonstrating its firepower today. Karen Chamas has more.
5: South Korea's military has said that North Korea has launched about 10 short-range ballistic missiles towards the sea. The Joint Chiefs of Staff said the launches happened on Thursday from North Korea's capital region towards North Korea's eastern waters. This comes a day after North Korea dismissed a U.S. decision to scale back military drills with South Korea. Despite this, South Korea continued its defense exercises, including civil defense drills. Italian tourist Fabio Tosi witnessed the drills on the streets of Seoul.
6: It was an amazing scene that they are kind of prepared for any unexpected event to happen.
5: I'm Karen Chamas.
3: And the United States has begun transferring deportees to West Africa. Donna Warder reports.
4: The first of 20 deportees from the United States have been sent to Liberia. It's part of an agreement with the West African nation to send 1,200 deportees there. The 1,200 will include nationals from North America, South America, and the Caribbean, according to Liberia's information minister. The justice minister says the deportees could request asylum if they wish. Under a series of often secret agreements, immigration advocates say the Trump administration has deported thousands of people to nearly two dozen countries that are not their own. About 10 of them are on the African continent. I'm Donna Warder.
3: I'm Jen Clark. This is Radio Network News.
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7: Monongalia County residents are pushing back against the use of flock safety cameras in the county, with some even calling on the commissioners to cancel the contract completely. According to the flock safety website, these cameras use automated license plate recognition to track information about vehicles passing through the county. On Wednesday's county commission meeting, residents voiced concerns about privacy, how long the data is stored, and what happens when the technology gets something wrong. Resident Nicholas Turner mentioned several cases from other states where he said flock safety cameras contributed to wrongful arrests, detentions, or traffic stops.
8: There are dozens upon dozens of examples of AI and ALPRs resulting in innocent people being jailed and held at gunpoint.
7: Resident Leslie Nash questioned the Sheriff's Office flock safety transparency page on its website.
9: The sheriff's office has posed these questions, including things like, is this constitutional? And then in response has linked to a promotional video made public by the company that your citizens are concerned about.
7: Residents questioned whether local officials had actually researched the technology before approving its use. The county approved a three-year, $180,000 contract with Flock Safety in late 2025, paid for by the opioid settlement funds. Now, residents are asking commissioners to take another look. For U92 News, I'm Maxie Brock in Morgantown.
10: Here's your updated U92 The Moose forecast. A flood watch continues until 2 p.m. this afternoon. Cloudy skies this afternoon with thunderstorms likely. Highs level off around 75. Northwest winds around 5 miles per hour. Mainly clear skies develop with fog at times. Tonight, slight chance for storms. Lows level off around 63. Partly cloudy skies. With fog at times early tomorrow. Chance for storms. Highs level off around 79. And that's your updated forecast. I'm meteorologist

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0: winds around 5 miles per hour. Mainly clear skies develop, with fog at times. Tonight, slight chance for storms. Lows level off around 63. Partly cloudy skies, with fog at times early tomorrow. Chance for storms. Highs level off around 79. And that's your updated forecast. I'm meteorologist Paul Trombley for U92 The Moose. Right now, 71.
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0: Allow me to set the scene. Our story begins at 2:27 a.m. on a rainy night in Paris. Cue the thunder. Autumn leaves blanket the concrete, the sky is dark. A woman in her late 20s walks from a bar to her hotel. She has no umbrella, she is 7 Negronis deep, and she nurses a hole she is desperately trying to fill. Her eyebrows were plucked, she wore fake eyelashes and a red dress, yet no one at the bar would notice her efforts. Though disappointed, she is no stranger to rejection. She has weathered many storms that she herself has become, the girl under the grey cloud. As she was walking alone in the rain, chin to her chest, arms wrapped around her waist, a perfect storm was brewing. This night in November would prove to be the catalyst, the culmination, the perfect recipe for the girl under the grey cloud must finally make way for the rain. Ingredients as follows: her loneliness, the vermouth, the scratching of the zip on the left hem of her dress, the echo of a belittling assessment she had received from a man earlier that day, and a voice note from her grandma that would say,
1: "Call me, please. We need to pray."

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3: Here's your updated U92 The Moose forecast. Thunderstorms likely this afternoon. Otherwise, cloudy skies expected. Daytime highs approaching 75. Winds out of the west, 5 to 10 miles per hour. Chance of thunderstorms with fog in spots tonight. Lows dip down to about 63. Partly cloudy skies. Slight chance of thunderstorms tomorrow. Daytime highs approaching 79. Sunshine mixed with clouds with fog at times early. Slight chance for storms.

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3: I'm Jen Clark. Our top story, the women in pink gathered for Lindsey Clancy today. Here's Lisa Dwyer.
4: Hundreds of Lindsey Clancy supporters, many wearing pink clothing and blazoned with phrases such as believe, she needed help, and peace for Lindsey, gathered outside the courthouse where she's on trial in the killings of her three children. Several of the 300 women and a few men say Clancy's story resonates with them, and they want to raise awareness about how the mental health system treats women.
5: We're here to send one message, and that message is that it should not take tragedy for people to start paying attention to mental health.
4: The trial has sparked massive discussions online and has brought attention to postpartum psychosis, a rare mental illness Clancy's attorney says she had. Her attorney also says Clancy has bipolar disorder. After strangling her children, Clancy jumped from a second-story window and remains paralyzed from the waist down. Her lawyer does not dispute that she killed the children, but says she should not be held criminally responsible because she was mentally ill. I'm Lisa Dwyer.
3: Meanwhile, the national debt has ballooned.

0: Asheville, we are going to talk about the U.S. growth strategy and encourage the rest of the world to come along with us.
1: And the boat pilot responsible for its capsizing as it toured around the Statue of Liberty was in the country illegally, according to authorities. Here's Lisa Dwyer.
2: The Department of Homeland Security says that Manuel Ernesto Hernandez Hermana falsely claimed he was a U.S. citizen when he entered the country in 2007. He now has a pending federal criminal case in connection with the August 8th boat crash that killed an infant and her mother. Online records show that the 46-year-old citizen of El Salvador is now being held at an ICE detention facility in New Jersey. Homeland Security says Hernandez Hermana will eventually be deported. I'm Lisa Dwyer.
1: I'm Jen Clark. This is Radio Network News.
3: Coverage you can trust. 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
4: Monongalia County residents are pushing back against the use of flock safety cameras in the county, with some even calling on the commissioners to cancel the contract completely. According to the flock safety website, these cameras use automated license plate recognition to track information about vehicles passing through the county. On Wednesday's county commission meeting, residents voiced concerns about privacy, how long the data is stored, and what happens when the technology gets something wrong. Resident Nicholas Turner mentioned several cases from other states where he said flock safety cameras contributed to wrongful arrests, detentions, or traffic stops.
5: There are dozens upon dozens of examples of AI and ALPRs resulting in innocent people being jailed and held at gunpoint.
4: Resident Leslie Nash questioned the Sheriff's Office flock safety transparency page on its website.
6: The Sheriff's Office has posed these questions, including things like, is this constitutional? And then in response has linked to a promotional video made public by the company that your citizens are concerned about.
4: Residents questioned whether local officials had actually researched the technology before approving its use. The county approved a three-year, $180,000 contract with Flock Safety in late 2025, paid for by the opioid settlement funds. Now, residents are asking commissioners to take another look. For U92 News, I'm Maxie Brock in Morgantown.
7: Here's your updated U92 The Moose forecast. Cloudy skies this afternoon with thunderstorms likely. Highs around 73, winds out of the northwest, 5 to 10 miles per hour. Partly cloudy skies with fog and spots tonight. Chance of thunderstorms. Lows level off around 61. A blend of clouds and sun with fog early tomorrow. Slight chance of thunderstorms. High temperatures reach up to 79. Upper 70s Saturday with a chance for storms. Cooler Sunday with highs in the mid-70s. Storms continue. And that's your updated forecast. I'm meteorologist Paul Trombley for U92 The Moose. Right now, it's 70 degrees.
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3: Here's your updated U92 The Moose forecast. Cloudy skies this afternoon with thunderstorms likely. Highs around 73, winds out of the northwest, 5 to 10 miles per hour. Partly cloudy skies with fog in spots tonight. Chance of thunderstorms. Lows level off around 61. A blend of clouds and sun with fog early tomorrow. Slight chance of thunderstorms. High temperatures reach up to 79. Upper 70s Saturday with a chance for storms. Cooler Sunday with highs in the mid-70s. Storms continue. And that's your updated forecast. I'm meteorologist Paul Trombley for U92 The Moose. Right now, 71.
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1: That one, a ground ball over to JT Carter. 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

0: Hello, ladies and gentlemen, and welcome back to Kendrick Family Ballpark. We are back here for some more Black Bears baseball. The season is dwindling down, and the West Virginia Black Bears are running out of time to make their final push to try and end up in Williamsport for the MLB Draft League Championship game. I'm Brett Berner. To my right, Cody Burton. We are ready to get back here to KFB and call some more Black Bears games. It was a little bit of a road trip, a day off yesterday, and let's just say maybe not the best road trip for the Black Bears, especially at this point in the year.
1: Yeah, it was not the road trip the Black Bears were looking for, Brad. I mean, if you go to the worst team in the MLB Draft League and you visit them, you're hoping for at least a split, a series split. You're really wanting to win both of those two games, but you end up going 0-2 out in Niles, Ohio against Mahoning Valley, and it seems to be they've just been this team's kryptonite all season long away from home. The Black Bears have been able to beat them in Kendrick Family Ballpark, but it's been in these games up there in that ballpark, you're just not able to get results, and there's nothing more apparent than that 4-4 game, what ended up being 5-4, with a walk-off by Zion Williams, not to be mistaken by the basketball player Zion Williamson. He just lined it up the middle and ended that game just like that in extra innings and the sudden death rule that the MLB Draft League has. And then the next day, is just the Black Bears just did not come to the plate, pretty much. I mean, you didn't have a single run. You had barely any hits as a team in general. I mean, there wasn't much highlights going on for the Black Bears in that game. You lost 5-0. It's just the exact opposite road trip the Black Bears were wanting, especially after beating the two best teams in the league going into each of those series. The best team in the league, you're going into the State College Series. The best team in the league, when you're going into the Aberdeen Series. Both of those teams, you win the series against them. You take home series wins 2-1. And then you go out two games on the road before coming back for six more at home. You're like, this is the time the Black Bears can take over this league. And you lose back-to-back against Mahoning Valley, and now you're back where you started, 4.5 games back.
0: Yeah, West Virginia was on fire. I believe at one point they were up to 2.5 back from first after those big series wins against State College and Aberdeen, but you go out to Niles, Ohio. That last game, obviously it is tough to go out anytime you're going to lose a sudden-death matchup, and the sudden-death rules have not been West Virginia's friends. But like Tim Garland finally got what he's been asking for the couple times they've had it here at home. He got the pitch, and then it's a homer walk-off from Mahoning Valley. That's a tough way to lose. But then the next day, you only collect two hits, and you didn't get your first hit of the game until the top of the sixth inning from Caden Gaskin. A rough trip out to Niles, Ohio, but still, the Black Bears have time to right these wrongs and are still in the hunt. If you look at the second half standings, the Aberdeen Ironbirds are back up to first. They are a game up on these Williamsport Crosscutters, but Williamsport has already clinched a spot and hosting the Draft League Championship. So not to say that Williamsport doesn't matter in the second half, but whatever they finish, if they were to finish first, it would go to the second base, the second place team. State College is 2.5 back from Aberdeen. Trenton is at 4.5 game back from the Thunder. Are the West Virginia Black Bears now sitting at 17-19, 4.5 back from first place. But you still have some time and some opportunities. You have this back-to-back home series you have against Williamsport and State College. So two of the best teams in the draft league right now. You get them both at home. Then you have to go to Trenton for three. Then you end off with Mahoning Valley, an arch rival to this team. But you do get them here at Kendrick Family Ballpark. So it is a doable stretch for the Black Bears, and they have some opportunities to climb up and get some games back on teams ahead of them with Williamsport and State College and technically Trenton with that road series. That one could be sneaky important depending on what happens down the stretch, but Black Bears got to worry about these Crosscutters right now. It was an up and down in the first half when West Virginia was taking on Williamsport here, but definitely the Black Bears need to capitalize right now on this series.
1: Now, there's no better time than now, but you're against a very difficult pitcher, and Bobby Helts had a sub-2 ERA throughout the season. He's a really talented righty on the mound, and this team has been struggling a little bit against those right-handed pitchers. It's been the lefties been able to crush a little bit, but against the righties, it's just depending on the pitch mix, sometimes a sinker, sometimes a cutter, just gives them a little bit of troubles. They've been facing some really strong righties, but then it's always been the right-handed pitchers that tend to give them some trouble no matter what. You're going to have to be able to find a way to at least get a series win here. But, I mean, whenever you're 4.5 back this late into the season, you're going to need a sweep. You're going to need to sweep at least one of these two series against Williamsport or against State College. And, I mean, if you really want to make it all the way, there's no better way to declare that. you're a challenger to this title, then to sweep the team you will be playing if you end up winning this league in the second half.
0: Statement series opportunity for the Black Bears, obviously, again, here in Morgantown. But like Cody just said, every game is not a must-win situation, but is becoming more and more and more into that scenario where the Black Bears have got to rack up wins, and they've got to do it now. We'll go ahead and go through the lineups for today, starting off with the Crosscutters batting first and playing shortstop will be Nicholas Romano. Batting second, the second baseman is Jack Cale. Batting third at the designated hitter spot is James McCoy. Matthew Williams will be playing at first base. Batting fourth, Chris Stanfield, the center fielder, batting fifth. Batting sixth is the left fielder, Santino Pinero. Batting seventh is the right fielder, Nick Barone. Batting eighth is Jake Zatella, playing third. And then Joey DiMucci behind home plate at the catcher position. Batting ninth, as Cody said, with Bobby Helt on the mound. For your West Virginia Black Bears, it'll be Caden Gaskin back in that leadoff spot, playing second base. Kevin Jones is at shortstop, batting second. Ben Barrett, only at first today, batting third. Zach Thompson in the cleanup spot. The catcher, Ian Collier, be serving as the DH, batting fifth. Blake Wilson, moved down in the lineup a little bit, is going to be on third, but batting sixth. Alec DiMartino in right field, batting seventh. Jackson Trout in left field, batting eighth, with Elijah Cook serving in the nine hole, playing center field, with Drew Townsend, the 2-1 pitcher for the Black Bears, on the bump to get this game going. Let's talk a little bit about Drew Townsend getting his start today for the Black Bears. This is Townsend, I believe, is trying to get the website pulled up.
1: Fifth start.
0: That's what I was going to. I couldn't tell if it was the fifth or fourth or his fifth start, but Townsend definitely going to be ready to go. 2-1 record this season and one of the most reliable arms for the Black Bears, but another one that West Virginia is trying to get a long reliever to give them starter pitching.
1: Yeah, and Drew Townsend may have came here coming out of the bullpen a little bit, but ever since he's gotten into that rotation, has been electric. 4.4 ERA, he's been much stronger as of late than that. He has lowered his ERA every single start, it's felt like. I'm 24 and one-third innings pitched, 21 hits allowed, 13 runs, 12 earned, one homer given up only. And he has a ground-out error rate. He has 1.15 ground-out for every flyout that he gives up, 14 strikeouts, 14 walks. If he's able to limit the walks a little bit like he has been his past couple starts, he's going to put himself in a great position to win. And Drew Townsend has gone multiple strong outings. He's gone 5, 6, sometimes even 7 innings whenever he goes in these starts as of latest. And he's very strong on this turf at Kendrick Family Ballpark.
0: It does not feel like that split of strikeouts to walks is split right even at 14 and 14. The last couple times Townsend has been on the bump for West Virginia, it feels like he has been lights out with, you know, throwing strikes, getting chases, delivering good pitches, and giving teams a lot of problems, hoping to get the Black Bears back on track after back-to-back losses out in Niles, Ohio. You're back home in Morgantown, ready to go. West Virginia Black Bears in the Williamsport Crosscutters. The Black Bears 4.5 back from first. Everything is on the table at this point in the year. Cody, what do the Black Bears need to do today to get back to their winning ways?
1: You're going to have some consistent contact being made with your bat. So you just weren't able to get your offense going in that last game, and that's why you ended up losing, even though you only gave up 5 runs. If you're able to have an explosive game on offense, you're going to be able to win. That's been the history of this team all year. If you're able to score around 7 or more runs, or winning the majority of the time, if not all the time, when you're able to score 7 or more runs. If you're just able to pick up hits, get on base, and do a overall great job just taking and swinging and making contact, you're going to be able to win, and on top of having a pretty solid start from Townsend today.
0: We'll step aside for the national anthem, but when we come back, Brett Burner, Cody Burton are going to bring you Black Bears baseball right here on U92 The Moose for the entire 9 innings, maybe more if we need to go into sudden death for this one. We'll see what happens. Don't go anywhere. 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

0: We're ready to go. A couple ceremonial first pitches before today's game officially gets underway. But the West Virginia Black Bears and Williamsport Crosscutters are coming up next as ceremonial first pitchers leave the mound and Drew Townsend steps on. Looks like we are ready to go for some baseball, Cody.
1: Yeah, it's going to be a solid order that they have to face today, the Black Bears. I mean, there's many guys in this Crosscutters lineup that has a over a 1 OPS. You have two guys, McCoy and Williams, both having 1.9 OPS, and a couple guys after them. I mean, Nick Barone, the former Mountaineer who's played here before, played at Liberty this past season, is a really good hitter as well. 313 average, 818 OPS. You have Pinero with 250 average, 830 OPS. And then leading off, you have Nicholas Romano, who doesn't have the highest OPS, but he's able to get on base, and he's a stolen base threat as well as a shortstop.
0: Yeah, and a couple guys, obviously Barone, did play in the first half of the draft league, so not the first time they're going to be seeing this Black Bears rotation through, but West Virginia is ready to go here at home. So far in this second half, the Black Bears did go to Williamsport. I believe it was near the start of the second half, and they went in, won the first series at Williamsport 2-1, and then at the end of last month, going to the beginning of this month, they lost the first game against the Crosscutters, and then went into a tie, which I believe
1: Williamsport won.
0: Williamsport did
1: win.
0: Okay, that's what I thought, but wasn't quite sure. So Crosscutters had the Black Bears number last time, but the last two meetings have been out there in beautiful Williamsport, and now it is time to bring them to Morgantown and get these Black Bears revved up and ready to go.
1: Yeah, Drew Townsend just... he needs to try to attack in the zone. If you're able to jam these Williamsport hitters, you're going to be a lot better off than if you let them get their arms extended and get it out into the outfield. You're going to have to try to get some jam shots. The infield's going to have to be ready, especially when you have a guy who's not played much third with the Black Bears and Blake Wilson over in the hot corner today. He's going to have to be ready.
0: Wilson has continued to move basically anywhere around this middle infield. He served as the primary shortstop and second baseman today. Going to be showing up on third. Has played a little bit of third. Yet to go over to first to complete that full infield, but definitely for the Black Bears. Having Zach Thompson behind the plate, the really premier catcher on this team, he has been the standout guy behind home plate, has a rocket of an arm, a decent framing opportunity. It can really just help these pitchers out and calm them down. Speaking of the presence, too, at the plate, his bat has been phenomenal. But Nick Romano's in the batter's box. Crosscutters batting first, and the first pitch from Townsend is fired in and drills the corner at just below 94 for strike one.
1: Yeah, you're going to have that exact zip on that sinker every single time he throws. Very strong movement on that one right in the corner.
0: Romano, first time up to play Townsend. That one's just low for ball one. Drew Townsend, definitely one of the highest velocity pitchers on this Black Bears roster.
1: Yeah, he's a flamethrower in terms of this league. Sits around 94, 93.
0: 1-1, swung on, popped up into the sky, heading out shallow left field. Jackson Trout will call him off, haul it in. That's the first out of the game.
1: Yeah, great job to get an efficient out number one. Only three pitches, one out, and a shallow popper just right out to the left fielder who's been trustable all year in Jackson Trout.
0: Townsend a couple just pinning those low balls, two of them connecting just below him, but that sinker dropped a little bit lower and got the pop out from Romano. So now it's Jack Cale, the second baseman, stepping up to the plate. 282 batting average on the season. The OPS sits at 658. Second lowest OPS in this lineup. First pitch to him is low for ball one.
1: Yeah, Cale, he is more of a glove first guy. Has some solid speed. I remember last time Williamsport played, I'm pretty sure he was also on that first half team. He had a couple of sick plays.
0: Townsend with the windup, the 1-0, inside for ball two.
1: Yeah, just two very close pitches. That one there, that sinker was right in the area that could have been called a strike, but it was just off the plate. You try to find a way to get back in the zone.

0: the luxury, knowing Cale probably is going to go on the 3-1. That pitch, Cale thought it was inside, was ready to toss it over, and said the count goes full.
1: Yeah, that was around the same location as multiple of the other pitches, but that time it just hit that corner. Good positioning right there. If you're able to strike that once again, you're going to be able to get a backwards K.
0: Full count early in this game. Second batter, Cale, swings. It's a little chopper right into the glove. Blake Wilson, the throw over to first, is just in time into Ben Barrett's glove. A little bit of a delayed call, but gets out number two.
1: Yeah, that was a difficult play made look easier from third baseman that time. I mean, Blake Wilson's played shortstop. He's played second. He's looked the strongest on that left side of the infield. He had some rough outings on second in that middle game of his debut series with the team. But that shortstop, he looked phenomenal. Now at third, is making a solid play to start. Get out number two.
0: Zach Thompson just scurried into the Black Bears bullpen. It looked like maybe an issue he was having with his glove. So now, lineup for everybody calling the balls and strikes tonight at home plate will be Toby McKnight. At first base will be Geoff Peel, and over on third it'll be Randy Swink as your three umpires for the game. Do you think we had a glove change from the catcher, Thompson?
1: Equipment's been interesting with Thompson the past couple of games he's been out there. I mean, there was a full catcher's gear change in the middle of the game of the series against Aberdeen this past weekend.
0: But everything seems good to go now. So the first pitch into James McCoy is low and away for ball one.
1: That sinker just rode a little bit to the outside, missed the zone. McCoy's a heavy hitter. He can knock it a far and long way.
0: 1-0 count on the way. 2-0's a swing and the miss from McCoy. Three straight lefties to start this lineup for Williamsport.
1: McCoy's a Georgia Southern product. He's a switch hitter. Has also pitched some, but
0: 1-1 to him. Did he go? Yes, he did. Called strike two on the off speed from Townsend.
1: Yeah, McCoy has 8 home runs, 40 runs batted in, 11 steals, only one caught stealing. One of the best players in this MLB draft league.
0: Townsend, the windup, the 1-2 pitch is a swing and a miss for strike three. 94 miles an hour to end the inning. We'll head to the bottom of the first after these quick messages. The Black Bears are up to bat for the first time tonight, right after this.
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0: A nice start from Drew Townsend on the mound. Gets the Black Bears out of the first with a zero on the board for the Crosscutters. But now it's West Virginia's turn. Step up to the plate as Caden Gaskin will be the first man stepping in the box and trying to get a hopeful hitting party going tonight for the Black Bears.
1: Yeah, and Caden Gaskin's found a little bit of a power surge his past couple of games. And that Sunday matinee and the win that the Black Bears had against Aberdeen, he had his first home run.

0: with the team. The next day, he followed up with another one against Mahoning Valley in the game that the Blackbeards eventually lost in extra innings, but he started to find that power stroke, and who knows where that could take the Blackbeards the rest of the way.
1: Was one of two hits against Mahoning Valley in the second game as well. The first hit did come from Gaskin in the top of the sixth, but he's got to deal with Bobby Helt. Big Bobby on the mound. The first pitch is fired in for strike one, and you can see the dominating figure of Helt on the bump. A 6'9", 240 pitcher. Looks like Goliath throwing pitches into David. The 0-1 is called strike two.
0: Yeah, and from Lake Erie, Bobby Helt has a 1.88 ERA, 2-0 record, 5 games, 2 starts. This is one save out of one save opportunity, 14 and one-third innings pitched. Really solid.
1: Long extension on the leg. The 0-2 is blasted down left field line, but heading into foul territory. A good shot there from Gaskin, just ends up foul.
0: Yeah, Caden Gaskin, he always ends up getting down 0-2 a good bit whenever he's starting out a game, but it doesn't cause any trouble for him. He's great hitting at the two strikes. Very strong approach, contact first, but, I mean, he apparently can hit home runs now, too.
1: It's a good sign. He blasted that one just over the left field wall in that first game. That one is sent down the right field line, but once again, it's going to be heading into foul territory down near the, the operations interns?
0: Yeah, field ops.
1: So back-to-back foul balls. Council sits at 0-2 for Gaskin. Held just all over the strike zone, though, out the gate with these first couple pitches. Targeting that inside top corner, the righty Gaskin. Hello, Cooper. The 0-2 on the way. Gaskin fouls that one behind right up into the suites. It's going to be a good day, Cooper. We're ready to go. Ready for some Black Bears baseball back at home. After a couple bad losses out in Mahoning Valley, but scrappers always find a way to cause these Black Bears some trouble. Heard you're not a fan of Mahoning Valley. Some might say it might be Cooper's least favorite team in the draft league. No? Guess well, that's an inside scoop that we'll have to figure out later. The 0-2 again to Gaskin is just chopped off the top of his bat there. So 4 straight foul balls now.
0: Hey, Cooper, it's Aberdeen, isn't it? Yeah. I knew that one. Yeah.
1: I thought it was Mahoning
0: Aberdeen
1: Valley.
0: Aberdeen comes with the hell. He uses a little bit of extra force against the Iron Birds.
1: Hit that bucket a little extra hard. So it's still the 0-2 to Gaskin. He's fouled off 4 straight pitches. The 7th pitch now from Helt is outside for ball one. So Gaskin making Bobby Helt earn this first out of the game if he's able to get it.
0: Yeah, I mean, 0-2 count. He's already – that was the 7th pitch in, and that was the first ball he'd seen. Just an incredible job just making contact, fouling pitches off, and draining that pitch count despite not taking much balls.
1: Finally went with the low sweeper away to the top left. That one just low again, so ball two.
0: Yeah, and whenever Cooper, whenever you watch from up here, I mean, it must feel like you're a giant. You're already a pretty big guy. You're a big bear. Big everything you do is you're much bigger than some of the kids you see around here. I mean, you're going into hibernation from time to time, but like, what was it like up here?
1: 2-2 on the way is a swing and a miss as Gaskin finally goes down. Bobby Helt earns the first strike out of the game, and that'll bring up Kevin Jones. Cooper, you've only got a couple more weeks until it's time for hibernation. Then you'll reappear for the 26-27 season. Or no, is this the 26-27 season?
0: This is the 26th season. It'll be the 27th season.
1: Okay, 27 season.
0: Yeah.
1: All the years run together. Cooper, you're getting old, buddy. You're an old bear at this point.
0: He's 11
1: years old. Wow.
0: Yeah, he's still hitting the 6'7". Like, I mean, I guess, yeah. Yeah,
1: loves there he goes. The 6'7". First pitch into Kevin Jones is low for ball one.
0: I guess he's in that right age range.
1: 11's a great number for 6'7". 41?
0: That did it. And that's his cue
1: to leave.
0: We'll
1: see you later, Cooper.
0: That's his cue to leave. Goodbye, Cooper.
1: 1-0 now, Jones. That one spikes in front of him for ball two. I don't think he liked the 41 much.
0: Yeah.
1: Showing my age there.
0: How you doing? How you doing, fellow kids?
1: 9 years on that old bear, that's tough to swallow. I wonder if bear years work like dog years, though. What is the lifespan of a black bear? That's a question you ask yourself on a Thursday evening in Morgantown. The 2-0 into Jones is low for ball three. And now Bobby Held, after just pounding the zone against Gaskin, can't find it here against Kevin Jones.
0: In captivity, they can live up to 44.
1: 44?
0: But I feel like Cooper will live for much longer.
1: Cooper's going to live forever. The 3-0, that one's finally a strike called on Jones, just connecting on the outside part of the plate.
0: Yeah, but Kevin Jones trying to work this count up, trying to draw a walk. It was a great battle from Gaskin. Jones trying to follow suit.
1: The 3-1 now from Held. It's a swing, and that's going to be a liner right into the left center gap, and Kevin Jones is aboard with a single to start this game out.
0: Yeah, just solid hitting there from Jones, just being able to take a couple pitches, take that strike right off the corner, gets a pitch in the same spot, gets his arms extended on it on the outside fastball, and just drives it in the middle of the, in the center field. Stanfield has a great jump on it to able to cut it off to prevent Jones from turning that from a single into a double, but way to get on board for hit number one and any number one.
1: So now it's Ben Barrett in the batter's box, and normally Ben Barrett is one of, if not the tallest player on this Black Bears roster. The first pitch to him from Held is downstairs for ball one, but now he's got to stare down Held on the mound, and this is two monsters just staring at each other. Jones itching to go. Barrett swings on that one, pops it out into right field. It's heading towards the glove of Nick Barone, and he hauls it in for out number two, and Kevin Jones has to scurry back to first.
0: Yeah, the shadows in this ballpark sometimes give some hitters, some outfielders some trouble, but Nick Barone's used to it. He played here for a couple of seasons, was formerly recruited by the Mountaineers before deciding to play his final season with the Liberty Flames to get some real solid playing time. He's had a great MLB draft league campaign now with these Williamsport Crosscutters.
1: It was a cloudy, rainy, gloomy day in Morgantown, but the sun peeking out for some Black Bears baseball. No better time to be out at the ballpark. A cool night, only about 73, 74 degrees. That one's a liner right into the glove of a leaping Jack Cale. The second baseman hauls it in to bring up an end to the first. 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
5: Bear ball back now.
1: Zero-zero remains your score here after the first inning. Both pitchers did in a little bit of a different way, but both end with zeros on the board. Drew Townsend worked through it rather quick, but the top of the order for the Black Bears gave Bobby Held a little bit of trouble, but he's able to get out with only one hit on him. So now it's the top of the second, 0-0 ball game, and Williamsport back up the bats with Matthew Williams, the first baseman, being the first man up.
0: Yeah, and Williams is another big-time hitter in this Williamsport lineup. The first righty the Black Bears have faced, and you have Samfield behind him as another right-handed hitter, but big hitter.
1: First one in from Townsend, called strike one. That sinker on the bottom part of the zone is on the money out the gate for Drew Townsend.
0: Yeah, and Williams from Millersville has a 312 average through 93 at-bats, 7 homers, 21 strikeouts.
1: The 0-1, did he swing? First base umpire says he didn't. Maybe a gracious no-call there, so goes to 1-1.
0: He's also walked 18 times, so 18 walks, 21 strikeouts. Pretty good number right there for a hitter.
1: 1-1 now to him. Another one going to sing it down. Says he didn't swing again. Back-to-back convincing check swings for Matthew Williams, but he's got a 2-1 count. Maybe that's why he's got those 18 walks.
0: Is a good eye at the plate. He's been able to blast 7 bombs as well. Just an overall league hitter.
1: 2-1. That one swung on and fouled off the inside part of the leg. So keep it at 2-2 now with Townsend. Give Williams a second to walk that one off. Never feels good. 93.4 sinker fouled off the bat right into your leg. No protective gear for Matthew Williams. Oftentimes see a lot of batters wear that protection on the left leg or right, depending on where you're batting from. 2-2 to Townsend is way inside, so the count runs full. Not sure what the check down there was to Geoff Peel, but inside and high from Townsend there.
0: And Townsend probably should attack away on this pitch.
1: The full count pitch. Instead, that's a hard hit baseball heading out into deep center field, and it is going to leave Kendrick Family Ballpark. A nice effort from Elijah Cook trying to rob it, but Williams gets one right in the middle of the zone, a hung curveball, and it is out of the ballpark.
0: Yeah, that's the exact opposite pitch you wanted in that situation. You give the second best hitter in the lineup out of just the double trouble that this team has in the middle of the lineup. You have $2 $1 back-to-back in this order, and then you hang a curveball middle, exactly perfectly in the middle of the zone. And if you give a good hitter a cookie, he's going to eat it all like he's a cookie monster.
1: First hit of the night, it looked like Matthew Williams was the definition of the cookie monster there as he blasts that one out of Kendrick Family Ballpark. So it's 1-0 crosscutters now out the gate. Now it's Chris Stanfield, another guy who was an addition in the first half. Back here in Kendrick Family Ballpark, the first pitch to him is a ball inside.
0: Yeah, and Stanfield, Louisiana State product.
1: It's a little chopper right into the glove of Caden Gaskin. Doesn't get any easier than that. Probably the easiest play that Gaskin has all year at second. Hauls that one in for out number one.
0: Yeah, it was a very lightly hit baseball, kind of like how a liner to end the last inning from Zach Thompson, like very just looped out there and just directly into the glove of Stanfield.
1: So now Santino Panano, stepping up to the plate. The left fielder for the crosscutters. First pitch into him. Foul ball that just caught the top of the net.
0: That one probably would have been going to the
1: away booth. So close.
0: It's come close multiple games now. If there was people in the – if that window was open over there in the last home game we were here.
1: That ball was going in the booth. You're right. That pitch is upstairs from Townsend for ball one to Panero.
0: Yeah, Panero – he's a what you consider an all-field hitter. He only has 2 hits this season, has not played much, a Utah product, but I remember him. He played here one time.
1: 1-1 is upstairs again. Whittle high for ball two. Townsend, a couple pitches that maybe lost it on the release. Fastballs that end up too high on back-to-back pitches. Panera waits a 2-1 now. Did he swing? Another check swing. This one's looked down and once again says he didn't go. Cody's a little bit astonished to my right. I can pretty much say the same. That looked like a swing.
0: Yeah, and I was wondering. I felt like the Panero last name was familiar. He played last in college in 2025 with Utah, and he played all three games.
1: 3-1. That's a liner right in the glove. Gaskin pops off of his glove, and Panero's going to be on board with a fielder's error. That's probably going to go down as an error to Gaskin. So he reaches on the air, and now Williamsport's got a runner on first.
0: And I was about to say, Panero was 1-for-8 in that three-game series against West Virginia that WVU in 2025 swept the Utes here at Kendrick Family Ballpark. And Panero got on base for the same amount of times. Well, I mean, it doesn't count as an on-base, but he's on base right now for the second time at Kendrick Family Ballpark.
1: Nick Barone, Panero's going to take off. It's a swing and strike, and I think it maybe got in the way a little bit of Thompson trying to find that baseball rolled away from him. Maybe they're going to say foul ball because Panera's going to have to trot back to first. I think they will say that one hit off the bat.
0: Yeah. As Barone steps in, speaking of West Virginia connections, Panero once played against the Mountaineers at Kendrick Family Ballpark. Nick Barone was a first half player for Williamsport, who's played at Kendrick Family Ballpark before then, but before he played at Liberty this past year, he was playing for the Mountaineers himself.
1: And Barone with his .313 batting average now in the season, he was the guy that was fighting for playing time pretty much in the first half. Now he's really stepped in, had a solid season, throw over to first from Townsend, not in time.
0: And this is a guy you do not want to give a mistake to, because he can get into the gaps, he can get it out of the ballpark, and blow up this game just like that.
1: The 0-1 now, runner's going to go again, but he'd have to come right back. It's another foul ball from Barone. This time, though, hit off well behind him. So the count works its way to 0-2. Top corner curveball from Townsend. A couple of these off speeds out the gate for Drew Townsend, weaving them a bit high. The 0-2 now on the way, 2 at the chopper. Again, it's going to go foul, roll past third baseline.
0: Yeah, you've given Barone slider, curveball, curveball, trying not to give him a fastball just yet, but I feel like there's no better time now. You've willed him to sleep. He's been kind of on those off-speed pitches, and now it's time to throw that sinker in.
1: Barone's got the 0-2 on him. The pitch from Townsend is just above the zone, called ball one.
0: Yeah, he went with the heat, just could not locate. Was a good call. Now you can really go anywhere. You can go sinker again, double up, or you just go right back to the well, flash him that speed, and then go directly to the slow.
1: 1-2, and runner still over on first. Townsend steps off. Definitely having Panera over there on first, getting in Townsend's head. Trying to keep him parked. Knows the speed that Panero has. 1-2 is low. And again, I think a good jump from Panero there through Townsend off on the pitch. Satima Panero, one of the newest cross cutters on this roster. It's his fourth game. He gets to record a stolen base. Two-two, runner's going to go. Throw down is not in time. It was a good throw. Don't think Gaskin got it out. It is called strike three. So down goes Barone to bring up Jake Zatella. But the runner is safe on second, but there's two outs on.
0: And Panero did graduate in 2025 from Utah. He played this past season at the Lincoln Salt Dogs baseball. They are an independent professional baseball team in Lincoln, Nebraska, and they're in the American Association of Professional Baseball.
1: No Westside Woolly Mammoth. That one, big swing and a miss from Zatell on the first pitch he sees. So Slider just connecting on the right part of the zone. Jake Sotelo over on third today. Second pitch skips in front. Thompson scoops it up before Panero can make a move. Sotelo, 298 batting average, 719 OPS. 13 RBIs this season, 20 strikeouts, only 4 walks. So Sotelo is swinging no matter what. Townsend's just got to give him anything to in the realm possibility, and he's going to bite on him. The 1-1 is right down the zone for strike two.
0: And Sotelo was recently playing for Mississippi in the Frontier League team. Now he's playing in the MLB Draft League. In slash A on his school.
1: Maybe waiting for a fifth year option there. Just passed the transfer officially open. The 1-2 gets well past Thompson. So Panero is going to head on over to third on the wild pitch. So it's twos across the board for Sotelo.
0: Oh, Jake Sotelo played 3 years in the Mets organization, got with the Mets out of high school, and then dealt with a couple of injuries. His most recent tweet, July 11th, was, "I did not have back surgery." So now he's playing.
1: I guess he didn't have back surgery.
0: Sport, because he didn't have back surgery.
1: Shout out to the Mets, our board op, Jackson Serpice Co. To all, that one blasted down and just rolls foul. A close call there, but on the right half of the base, so foul ball.
0: Yeah, very close down the line. That was hit hard. Would have been trouble. Panero's already standing at third right now. Has moved from base to base throughout. Ever since getting on with an error, he would have scored no matter what if it was a hit. But that would have been trouble. That would have been two, maybe three with the speedy Sotelo, who has a healthy back.
1: Two balls, two strikes, two outs. Pitch from Townsend is blasting. It gets through the glove of Blake Wilson over on third. So that'll score the second run of the game for Williamsport, and Zatella's aboard on first.
0: Yeah, we were interested to see how Wilson would look over there in the hot corner, the first line, hot liner to go his way. Skips away from his glove, and that's probably going to be recorded as a hit. It did hit his glove, but it was hit hard enough to where it probably won't be a true error. But still a run nonetheless. It's 2-0 cross cutters. You have to get past. It is a single on a sharp grounder to Wilson.
1: Now the catcher, Joey DiMucci, steps up into the box. First pitch, he swings on and fouls it off over into the cross-cutters dugout. 7 walks, 19 strikeouts on the season for DiMucci, so definitely some high strikeout guys at the bottom of the order for the cross-cutters. The 0-1 is well inside from Townsend.
0: And DiMucci, fun name to say, a Penn State product. Played in the Big Ten. Played against WVU past 2 years. Now he's in 183 for Williamsport.
1: 1-1 on the way to him. It's a hard hit ball, but instead it's going to drop right into Caden Gaskin's glove to retire the side. Not before the cross-cutters get the first two runs of the ball game on the board. West Virginia is looking to answer right after these quick messages right here on WWU-FM Morgantown 91.7 U92. The Moose, the official home of Black Bears baseball all season long.
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0: And now back to the Bears Den. This is U92 The Moose's coverage of West Virginia Black Bears baseball, and it continues now.

0: 2-0 the score here in the top of the second after Williamsport strikes first. A couple fielding issues from the Black Bears there in the second, allowing the cross cutters to get some runs across, and obviously the big home run hit out by Matthew Williams. 2-0 ball game, so minimal damage for Drew Townsend. A second inning of work will bring back out Bobby Helt and the cross cutters defenses. It'll be Ian Collier, Blake Wilson, now with DeMartino, the three batters due up for West Virginia.
1: Yeah, this is a spot where Black Bears really need to get some hits, get at least one run across the board. You're going to need to score one. You're going to need to respond. And with Ian Collier up, pretty good spot to be in.
0: Black Bears do not want to put themselves again in these situations. They have the ability and have done it multiple times this year, coming back late in games. But if you can respond with some early runs, that will be a huge advantage to get that offense a little bit revved up early in this game. Ian Collier, the DH, looking to be that guy. The first pitch to him from Helton side for ball one. Four seamer, 91.1 on the gun. On the chest of Collier. Or just on the office chest, I should say. 1-0 now to him. That one's right into the zone. Strike one. Helt put a little bit extra on that one.
1: He's a hard-throwing, tall player. Just everything about him has a lot.
0: 345 batting average currently for Collier with a .998 OPS, and that's going to boost it up. That's a single, going to get down short in right, and he's going to be on with second hit of the day for the Black Bears, another single.
1: And you get Collier on board. Blake Wilson, after getting laid that ball skip away for him, could really get two runs back one swing here.
0: Blake Wilson, the opportunity. Runner on first, no outs. Free swinging. Maybe right a little wrong. Couple miscues early on, third for Wilson. The first pitch he sees is blasted right into shallow center, so back-to-back singles from the Black Bears, and Wilson definitely first pitch he saw, a nice hit, just drops it right into the middle of that state outline in center field.
1: Yeah, I mean, two singles, two hitters. Continue the conga line. Here comes DeMartino, who's more of a power hitter himself. I mean, one swing, three runs would be huge here, but might as well continue the conga line. There's a wide open gap between first and second that DeMartino can just ground into for a free single.
0: Yeah, the shift on from Williamsport. Second baseman moved over, so that 4-3 gap is wide open, as Cody said. DeMartino, first pitch, watches it, goes top corner for strike one.
1: And DeMartino showing a little bit more patience at the plate as of late than whenever he first got here.
0: Helt takes a look back, a couple looks back at second on Collier. Now the 0-1, swing and a miss from DeMartino, looking to get all of that one.
1: Yeah, and DeMartino is more of a breaking ball hitter than he is a fastball hitter. He thought he saw one hung that he could have swung at and barreled. Unfortunately, just a little bit on top of it for him.
0: Curveball just dropping right below his bat. So down behind in the 0-2. Pitch on the way from Helt. A little bit of a, looked like a different release from him. Low in the dirt for ball one.
1: Yeah, a little bit of a slide step right now from him with the two runners on. It's not like you have the quickest runners on board, but still want to keep them off balance, keep them off rhythm so they don't get a good jump on the pitch if they do end up going.
0: The 1-2 now for DeMartino. Awaits it from Helt. It's just outside for ball two.
1: A good take there from DeMartino. This is the spot where the Black Bears, if they don't convert here, 2-1, 2-1, nobody out, you're just going to have to continue to go more and more. You're going to have to be able to get runs across. If you don't get any runs across here, it could bubble out of your control.
0: Two balls and two strikes. DeMartino watches it go in the inside part of the zone, called strike three, and a little bit of frustration from DeMartino. I think he kind of perceived that that one He was going to watch it, and it just hits the inside part. So now you've got Jackson Trout stepping into the box. An all-righty batting lineup for the Black Bears. How it has been now. Runner still on first and second with one out, and still with a good shift on from the cross cutter, so that 4-3 gap is open for the hitters. Trout, another guy can hit for power, but can knock it down the lines as that one's knocked foul behind him. Left fielder Jackson Trout is getting really into a rhythm the last couple games Cody and I did here in Morgantown. Had a 2-for-3 night with two walks. A couple of just nice batting performances in a row, and his play out in the left has really improved. That one's going to get past the catcher, so both Collier and Wilson will advance.
1: Now you really need to be able to get this ball into the outfield. Not sure. Doesn't seem like they're going to be playing in the infield. So if they're just able to get one on the ground, should be able to score one. But get one out there, get two across. If you can get a hit, scores two. Big moment here for Jackson Trout. Try to get both runs back with one swing.
0: Yeah, like Cody said, a hit probably scores at least a run, maybe two. It's a 1-1 count for Jackson Trout. The pitch on the way from Helt is outside for ball two.
1: Yeah, Trout just needs to wait for the correct pitch to get into the zone. Don't be too eager to swing. But anything close might be a good idea to try to get that arm out on and make contact.
0: 2-1 count. Trout, low for ball three. 6'4 frame of Jackson Trout oftentimes is more likely to swing at some of those high fastball looks. Doesn't venture out too many on low swings.
1: And 3-1 count. This is the count that, if you're a hitter, would be great to make contact on, great to swing on, because you know you're going to get a swing, a strike to swing at.
0: 3-1. Trout launches that one into center field. It had a loss, a little bit of air, a sliding catch made. It is going to score one. Ian Collier will come in. So sacrifice RBI for Jackson Trout. Has the Black Bears on the board. It's a 2-1 ball game. Only able to score one, but it was almost a little bit of trouble for Chris Stanfield out there in center.
1: Yeah, Stanfield tracked back, thought that it was going to go a little bit further, and it did, and then immediately charged it the second he realized that it was a looping line drive. He was able to make a nice play, nice diving play on it. Well, would have wanted to get a base hit there if you're West Virginia, but still have an opportunity to bring another one home. You're at least able to get one run and not go all blanks in this inning and get one back. Cook can bring you another.
0: Cook is the man in the box. He's got a runner now alone on second, Blake Wilson. First pitch into Elijah Cook's inside for ball one. Cook, if he can get a couple balls early in the count, he is a pesky out to deal with. It's when he gets those early strikes on him, he tends to reach on a high ball, starts swinging a lot more than he is when he has control of a count. 1-0 here, swing and a miss from Elijah Cook.
1: Yeah, Cook makes solid contact. Even whenever he doesn't get on base, it's like he consistently fouls off pitches. He works long counts. Great speed as well.
0: The pitch from Helt is low and outside for ball two. Elijah Cook, a very patient bat, has served very well in this nine-hole spot for Tim Garland's offense. It's a great job of staying alive, as Cody said, long at bats. Can use his speed if he gets on the base path. When him and Gaskin are both on, it is a problem for defenses. His count's at 2-1 right now. It's a chopper right into the glove of the third baseman. The long throw is in time. Cook couldn't beat it out. A good effort, but That will bring up an end to the second. A quick reminder, support for Black Bears baseball on U92 The Moose comes from Levels Arcade, offering arcade games, pinball, and entertainment in Morgantown. Don't go anywhere, because after the pepperoni roll race, it's more Black Bears baseball right here on U92 The Moose.
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0: 2-1 ball game here in Morgantown. Second starts the fireworks off for tonight. Williamsport added the first two runs of the game. The solo shot by Matthew Williams and a single coming in afterwards, but Black Bears able to respond with a run. So it's 2-1 ball game, and the Crosscutters are back up to the plate. Drew Townsend's back on the mound, and he's back to throwing strikes.
1: Yeah, and second time through the order is always a little bit of a harder challenge for a starter, but for Townsend, you're going to have to be able to bounce back after giving up two runs to the bottom of this Crosscutter lineup.
0: Yo, one. Romano, did he go? Yes, he did. It's called strike two, and Townsend, good start here on Romano. 0 for 1 so far. Grounded out in his first at bat.
1: Yeah, Townsend has an efficient inning in his first go around. Just official 1, 2, 3. The second was a little bit trouble.
0: The 0-2, that one is low and hit off the leg of Zach Thompson. Rolls away from him. Thompson will take a second as Toby McKnight walks the ball up to Drew Townsend. Thompson now, after a little stretches, looks like he's ready to go and resume play.
1: And Romano loves to make contact, loves to create long battles, but he's down 1-2 here. Makes it difficult.
0: Townsend in the driver's seat. That one goes right into the glove of Ben Baird, and he'll send Townsend off. He'll tag up first himself, say, I got you. That'll be the first out of the third.
1: Yeah, just way to get a pitch. It was a nice pitch breaking away from the zone to get a swing. Got a nice changeup away. That's against the left-handed pitcher. Left-handed hitter as a right-handed pitcher. That's the ground-out pitch right there. That's what that should generate. It's either going to generate a grounder or a strikeout. Way to get it at the right spot. Get the swing. Make it close enough. And now you have another lefty to deal with.
0: Back to these three lefties in a row. Switch hitter. Third, Jack Cale. Second baseman takes the ball on the first pitch. Second pitch he sees from Drew Townsend.
1: And Jack Cale from Columbia. That's why the name sounds familiar. Played against this West Virginia team.
0: The 1-0 is fouled off by Cale into the protective netting. Counts it to 1-1. Second time through the order here for the Crosscutters. Cale also flew out, I believe, in his first at bat. Maybe it was Romano who flew out and Cale grounded out. One of the two, that pitch well outside from Townsend. Little pat on the number, says that's on me.
1: And Townsend, just two rough pitches back on that third one. The second one was great. The first one was also pretty yanked. Try to get it inside to attack this lefty with that sinker.
0: 2-1, that ball's popped up, but heading into foul territory. He's going to be our first berm ball of the game as it drops right in. Freshly cut berms.
1: It's a beautiful berm today. Really pleasant looking as, oh, that person is on the run grabbing that ball. Not sure if that's illegal. It's not.
0: Definitely not.
1: It's definitely not legal, but.
0: So stay off the berms at all times, but as of right now, they're coming home with souvenir. The 2-2 is again fouled off by Kale to the amusement of the crowd. Cooper's over there distracted by the kids, couldn't do anything to enforce berm safety.
1: Man, Cooper's a bodyguard for Watt, man. Big on that big body bear. All he's doing is taking pictures with children.
0: It's all bar, all ground, no bite. The 2-2 is upstairs, so the count runs full. So 3-2 count to Jack Kale. Pitch on the way. Just barely able to make contact. It's going to go right into the gap, and a little bit of a struggle on the transition, but Gaskin just knew he wasn't going to be able to get to and just kind of flopped his arms down.
1: Yeah, that was a one-handed swing, but as a left-handed hitter, he had majority, he followed through with his right arm instead of, he just had the one-handed follow through, made contact with one arm on the bat, and just lifted it out in the center field. Very just interesting way to get a base hit, and that's strong no matter what.
0: Throw over to first, not in time on the pickoff attempt. James McCoy, designated hitter, back up to bat. Struck out in his first plate appearance. Cody said, again, 1.15 OPS, 362 batting average. McCoy and Williams back-to-back in the lineup. A scary sight. 3-4 spots. Swing and a miss there from McCoy.
1: And McCoy struck out in that first inning, but, I mean, he is the strongest hitter in this lineup. Now tied for the home runs lead because guy right after him equalized with eight apiece.
0: Swing and miss again from McCoy. He's got him down 0-2, so James McCoy struggling out the gate. A lot of swings, but no contact so far. Throw to first again, pickoff attempt, not in time. You can hear the dismay from Will Farrell from the video board. Now the crowd's going to join in. The 0-2 to McCoy's a swing and a miss. It's a rough start for James McCoy. Back-to-back swinging K's, and Townsend has got two outs down the top of the third.
1: And now you have a big bat coming up right behind him. Matthew Williams. He's wearing 48. Big bat. One dotting at OPS. The home runs last time up.
0: Guess a jersey change, something wrong. That was his ninth home run of the season. Last one from Williams. Big power bat. First pitch, though, is off speed right into the zone for strike one. A one count with Matthew Williams. Pitch on the way to Drew Townsend is inside for ball one there.
1: Yeah, and attacking him inside is probably the way to go after you let him get his arms extended on that one pitch, middle, just a curveball hung right in the center of the zone. You're going to be able to have to get the balls inside, create contact, and force a ground out.
0: 1-1 drills the protection on the elbow, so that's going to be a hit by pitch, and Williams won't get a chance to swing another one. He's going to head on over to first. So the Crosscutters now runners on first and second with Chris Stanfield, the center fielder, coming back up.
1: Yeah, that's just not what you wanted. You want it inside, but you just yank it way too far inside, let the sinker ride too much, and it's drilling. I mean, it's better than giving up a home run like you did in the last time, I guess.
0: Pitch now. That's an off-speed. It's into the zone again. Drew Townsend so far delivering some early strikes. That's find a way, though, to string these together. No one, two outs, runners on first and second. Takes a look back at second. Now the pitch is again inside. So a couple misses now from Drew Townsend in a row, all inside. That's another one that just grazes past Stanfield. A 1-1 count with two outs. Townsend, that one's popped up into the Morgantown sky. It's heading right towards first baseman Ben Barrett, who hauls it in with ease. That'll bring up an end to the top of the third. The bottom is right after these messages. The Black Bears looking to add another run, tie this game up, or take the lead back from Williamsport. Don't go anywhere. More Black Bears baseball after this when we return on U92 The Moose.
5: Choosing to buy a gun was not a decision I took lightly. But with everything going on, I really wanted to feel like I could protect myself. I hadn't thought about the danger of an unlocked gun in my own home, too.
6: Mia, where are your napkins? 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
0: Caden Gaskin is going to lead off the bottom of the third here in Morgantown. It's still a 2-1 ball game here in the bottom of the third. This will be the second time around the order for the Black Bears. Tight game out the gate through the first 2.5.
1: And Holt's been very efficient so far, just filling the zone.
0: Struck out Gaskin on his first at-bat. First one is in there, first strike.
1: Yeah, right on cue as Helt just barrels it into the zone. He's not started often, but he's looking like he's just your everyday starter.
0: 36 pitches, 22 of those have been strikes. That one's inside for ball one.
1: Good take from Gaskin right there. I like that one. It's very close to the zone. Barely misses the zone. He has a great eye on him. Smaller zone than the normal player.
0: 1-1, Gaskin, big swing and a miss. Sinker just drops, or slider, excuse me, drops below the zone. Gaskin already struck out first time at his bat. Now he's behind 1-2 to Helt. The pitch is inside for ball two.
1: Yes, and no matter what, Helt's pitches are so close to the zone, even if it's take or strike. I mean, a take or a swing, they're always very close. All of these balls are right next to the corner.
0: Gaskin battled hard in that first at bat. All six of the first pitches were strikes that he was able to either take or foul off. I think it took about nine pitches to finally sit him down. And his count's now worked its way full. Pesky batter, Caden Gaskin, does not go down easy. But can he make something of these long at-bats? Full count. Helt, the wind up, the throw, the swing, and it's another foul ball by Gaskin.
1: Yeah, it's a difficult pitch to foul off. Gaskin's just been able to generate the longest counts Helt's seen so far today. First leadoff at-bat was a strong battle. This one here is a strong battle as well.
0: Full count pitch. It's once again on the way, and it skips in front for ball four, so Caden Gaskin will take his walk and head on over to first.
1: Yeah, that's just an incredible battle right there from Gaskin. That time he got his deserved walk. He deserved a walk for both of these, or at least a hit for both of these counts that he's drawn. He finally gets on, and Kevin Jones is the guy who's one for one. I mean, you get a leadoff walk. You always say leadoff walk always scores. Blackbeards need to make that true again.
0: Yeah, nine-pitch count beginning for Gaskin, then followed up by a seven-pitch count. Kevin Jones again. You see with the runner on, Helt kind of switches the release angle of the pitch. Slider misses way off outside to Jones. Takes a look over at Gaskin on first. We can get these two guys on at the same time. Their speed on the base path is tough to deal with. The 1-0, Jones showed bunt, but it's low. Pulled it back in time for ball two.
1: Yeah, Kevin Jones, he worked a 3-1 count whenever he got his single. Went to 3-0, then you took a strike around the corner, then you got your swing. Let's see if you can get another three ball.
0: He's got a 2-0. Gaskin's going to take off. It is a strike. Throw was not in time, and even if it was, it bounced out of the glove of the second baseman. So Gaskin safe at second, and it was a strike called to Kevin Jones.
1: Yeah, and Kevin Jones now 2-1, but he has a runner in scoring position. Every single time you look at Caden Gaskin's skills number, it's higher. 33 now on the season for Caden Gaskin, all in this second half, which has only been 2 months' time. Not even 2 months yet. Just absolute incredible stuff.
0: Yeah, by far leads this team in stolen bases. As Cody said, doing it in just that short amount of time. 2-1 count on Kevin Jones. He's now got Gaskin on second. That pitch from Helt in there for strike two. Nice location, top right corner on the slider.
1: And Kevin Jones hasn't had to swing much today. The one time he swung has been a single. Now, two-strike count, he's going to have to try to make contact on anything close.
0: Helt's probably looking for that slider off the plate instead. Believe it just hit off the bottom of the bat.
1: Yeah, it hit the handle, I believe.
0: Was waiting for something to happen. Either Jones start taking off his batting gear and head on over. But, yeah, as Cody said, I think it just hit off some lower part of the bat. Charge up from the second baseman. Long stare down. Might see a step off here from Helt. You won't. Swing. It's a foul ball from Jones.
1: Yeah. Gaskin's just remaining in the head of Helt this entire time he's on board. That's what makes him so hard to deal with if you're the opposition, and why he's such a valuable player, probably the most valuable player on the team for the Black Bears. Just everything he does, I remember making this joke, I think it was on the solo call, there's wins above replacement and majority of levels. There's not in the MLB draft league, but if there was wins above replacement, he'd probably be a 5-6-4 player.
0: 2-2 count. Jones pops that one up, but it's going to be a foul ball heading into the concourse. Everybody running out of the way, off the seats, and into a fan's hands for a souvenir. Another just long at count here at the top.

0: Runner on second with no out. Jones, Gaskin's going to go to third. Throw is not in time. Gaskin slides in, make it 34 stolen bases now in the season.
1: And at the same time, ball three will be a full count now for Kevin Jones. Still nobody out, runner 90 feet away. Gaskin has just orchestrated this all by himself, being number 34 stolen base on the season.
0: Incredible speed. You can tell that he is really frustrating, Bobby Helt. Now them on third. But it's a full count, as Cody said, with Kevin Jones. Gaskin still trying to get in the head of Helt. That's this chopper. It is going to score. Gaskin throw to first is in time. So sacrifice RBI. It's a tie ball game in Morgantown, though, as Jones drives in Gaskin.
1: Yeah, he did his job. He fought the entire time. Gaskin was able to get over to third all by himself. So all you needed was just a chop one into the infield, and you were going to score Gaskin any day of the week, especially when the infield was pushed back as well. It's impossible to get Gaskin out. Your only play is at first.
0: Tie ball game, two apiece. The score is Ben Barrett steps up. Nobody on, one out. Swinging a foul ball, I should say, on the first pitch he sees from Helt. Bobby Helt already over 50 pitches in this game. 32 of those have been strikes, 2 and a third. He's got 2 strikeouts, 1 earned run against him. The 0-1 on the way to Ben Barrett's another swing and a miss. Off speeds, Barrett takes that long strided swing. It's giving him some troubles at some points this year. The 0-2 now, swung on right into the glove of the shortstop. Throw to first is a little bit low, but it's in time into the glove of Williams. And that'll bring up the catcher, Zach Thompson, who has really emerged as probably the best batter on this Black Bears roster, one of the best players in general. Thompson has had an incredible second half, .358 batting average, .990 OPS. There's been multiple times that's set above a 1. Thompson, with his blend of play at the catcher position and with his bat, he's really emerged as a star here in the draft league. First pitch to him is inside for ball one.
1: And Thompson's a guy that can just hit it anywhere.
0: 1-0, swing and a miss. It's a fast swing from Zach Thompson. You go from that long strided swing from Ben Barrett into a more kind of fast, quick, but still has some power behind it. 1-1 the count with 2 outs. Thompson, that one's outside for ball 2. Joey DiMucci doing some work out the gate. A couple pitches from Bobby Helt that have kind of gone all over the place. His slider's giving him a bit of issues heading into the dirt well before it gets the home plate. 2-1. Thompson, just a chopper. That could be trouble. Helt, throw down to first is in time. So we've got a tie ball game in Morgantown before the end of the third. We'll head to the top of the fourth right after this. 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We've got a tie ball game here at Kendrick Family Ballpark. Black Bears Crosscutters return right after this.
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1: I'm Brett Berner.
2: And I'm Cody Burton.
1: You're listening to Black Bears Baseball right here on U92, The Moose. Santino Pinheiro is going to lead off the top of the fourth here. It's a tie ball game in Morgantown after the Black Bears add another run in the bottom of the third. Good one out the gate as we enter the fourth. Drew Townsend still on the mound, and it's a foul ball from Pinheiro to start this inning off.
2: And Townsend just needs to try to get back in the groove a little bit, get a little bit more efficient for him in the start. It's just had a really good first inning. He's been struggling to get quick outs ever since. He was not able to give up a run, or was able to prevent a run in that third after giving up two in the second. Need another zero on the board, trying to get through five at least.
1: Yeah, one from Townsend is into the dirt, four ball, one. Obviously, you're listening to this Black Bears game, but if you want something else to listen to, maybe flip back and forth or maybe dual listen, the West Virginia women's soccer team is taking on the number 23rd ranked Penn State Nittany Lions in Morgantown. That game is on U82 The Caribou. If you go to UA2TheCaribou.com, you can listen to U92's Connor Bratcher and Aaron Peplin call that game, as well as me and Cody calling the old Black Bears here in Morgantown. 2-1 count. Pinheiro, hard hit ball right up the gap, and he's on board with a single.
2: And that's just a good piece of hitting right there from Pinheiro. He's not been with Williamsport for very long, but he's had a solid game so far. Now he's on for the second time. Not on the first time being an error, but he's been on the base paths a good bit. Stole a lot of bases as well the last time he was on board. So be on the lookout for that.
1: Nick Barone steps into the box now. The former Mountaineers, Cody has said a couple times. Perone's going to take off. Thompson throw is not even going to be attempted. Trouble with the transition.
2: And immediately, just like that, you have a runner in scoring position for a 300 hitter in Barone. And Townsend already in trouble to give up this tie that his offense worked for.
1: Barone, second pitch is on the way. The 1-0, it's a chopper. Townsend gloves it. Throw to first is sidearmed in time. So get the out at first, but it does advance Perone to end up on third.
2: And Perone gets up the line a little bit quicker than you'd expect for a corner outfielder, and Townsend did a great job retrieving that, throwing it over to first in time as Pinheiro now 90 feet away from scoring very just like that, really. It was a bolt of lightning. Now with one out, you have a runner on third.
1: And Jake Zatella, third baseman, the eight-hole hitter, now steps into the box. Anything in the outfield? As the infield moves up. Inside pitch, called strike one. Nice location from Townsend. Is the lantern fly giving you some issues?
2: That wasn't a lantern fly. That was just a weird-looking mosquito. It was a stick guy.
1: Slider pitch ended up right on the inside part of the plate. Swing and a miss there. Back-to-back sliders thrown by Townsend to Zatella's got him down 0-2 in the count.
2: And Zatella, former New York Met farm systemer, now playing for Williamsport. He swings a lot. He was able to do a little bit his last time up. Now it's just time. They'll bring home a run, try to get him out, prevent this run.
1: The 0-2 hits well in front, short of the zone. Into the glove of Zach Thompson, though, so no trouble dealing with Pinheiro on third. 1-2 count. Townsend, he's up to 70 pitches now already into this game. Both pitchers, dealing with high counts. Swing and a miss, drop strike three. Thompson takes a look down to third, then throws over to Ben Barrett. So That'll be the fourth strikeout of the day for Drew Townsend and the second out here in the top of the fourth.
2: Yeah, that's a big second out right there to be able to get a strikeout on a difficult hitter to face with a runner 90 feet away. Now you have to face the catcher still, but with two outs, you can push back the infield and just play him as you would no matter what, even if the runner wasn't there.
1: Panero still sits 90 feet away on third. Now even now here, DiMucci, and that's going to be a spiked ball, gets past Thompson, and that'll be the third run of the game for the Crosscutters. Panero comes across, see what they rule that as a pass ball or a wild pitch. Think Thompson obviously did spike in front of him, but I think he could have gotten to it. I would rule it as a pass ball. We'll wait to see. It's going to be a pass ball on Thompson. So that one, another hard hit baseball into right field, but looks like it's going to die right at the track and end up in the glove of DeMartino. Not before the Crosscutters are able to drive the third run of the game in. It's a 3-2 ball game, but West Virginia once again will have the opportunity to counter when we come back right after this quick message is right here on U92 The Moose.
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1: Bear, ball, back, now.
2: Three-two is your score after the Cross Cutters were able to score their third run of the ball game in the top of the fourth. A pass ball through Zach Thompson allowed Santino Pinero to come across home plate. But the Black Bear is going to have the opportunity now to respond in this game. And it's going to be Ian Collier to lead things off. Once again, Collier, Wilson, and DiMartino will be the three due up for the Black Bears. They've got back-to-back runs and back-to-back innings. See if West Virginia can continue the train. Collier, first pitch, hard swing from the DH. Strike one was just underneath it.
3: And Collier, just heavy hitter, has a lot of swing and miss in this game, but whenever he makes contact, it comes off high exit velocity.
2: The 0-1 did call him on the strike two, not even offering him a check swing. So it goes behind 0-2. Collier, obviously, as Cody said, an aggressive batter. Been one of the best bats he's really woken up in these last couple weeks. 353 batting average, 553 slug, 1.08 OPS, 0.86 ground out to air out ratio. 30 hits, 17 RBIs, 15 walks to 29 strikeouts, however, but four home runs as well. And watches that one just be dropped in the zone as 30th strikeout on the season, but still doesn't diminish the value to his team, goes down looking, and now Blake Wilson comes up to the plate.
3: Yeah, it's just paint job right there is the only way he can put it from Helt right there, just right on his knees, just perfectly in the corner, perfectly on the dot of the zone. Great pitch for pitch 62.
2: Blake Wilson singled in his first at bat. First pitch he saw, just knocked one into shallow center. Watches that slider just go below the zone. Call ball one. Good take there from Wilson. That pitch is just outside for ball two. Back-to-back eagle eyes from the Black Bears third baseman today. Wilson came on strong in his first couple of bats for the Black Bears. Didn't take long to record his first hit in this uniform. 2-0 count on him. That's swinging. That's a foul ball. You know, 2-1 the count for Wilson with one out. Blake Wilson, 238 batting average season, 542 OPS. Is one of the newest Black Bears, as that one's a hard-hit baseball heading out into center. Not enough pop on it, though. Drops right into the glove of Stanfield for out number two.
3: Yeah, that one was hit hard, just dead center. It's hard to get it out in this ballpark, 400 feet dead center. If it was pulled, would have been gone, but unfortunately was not pulled.
2: 95 exit velocity with 26-degree launch angle, 360 feet, just not enough to get that one out of the ballpark in that part of it. So now DiMartino's up with two outs and nobody on. Struck out in his first at bat. His first pitch swinging and fouls it off behind him. Blackbirds, once you really get past, I mean, I think that 9-1-2 spot, Cook, Gaskin, and Jones are the most patient batters on the team. Everybody else is looking to swing often and early. Be aggressive, try and get their hits when they come to them. The 0-1 called strike two, and DiMartino feels like he's getting a couple rough ones out the gate from Toby McKnight.
3: Yeah, just two pitches that one was very close to the corner in the zone. Second one also very close. Could have been the ball, could have been a strike, but for DiMartino, just need to find a way to work this count a little bit more. Helt only at 69 on the way through four.
2: The 0-2 with two outs is low into the dirt for ball one. Four hits out the gate so far for the Crosscutters compared to three for the Black Bears. And so far, the 1-2 hard hit baseball from DeMartino out into deep left field. It's going to skip off the wall and then stay in play. Thought it was going to one hop over, but DeMartino's aboard with the double. The Black Bears trying to kick off a two-out rally.
3: After going down 0-2 on a second pitch being what could have been a ball, responds as perfectly as you could, take the spin on the ball low, and then gets a middle pitch that you're just able to drive into the gap and get an RBI chance for Jackson Trout with two outs here, trying to get that run back that came across in the fourth.
2: Jackson Trout steps up now. He's got DeMartino aboard at second, so a runner in scoring position with two outs. Obviously not much. Trout, big swing and a miss. You can tell he's looking his chops, trying to get his buddy DeMartino home. Batting in the eighth spot today, Jackson Trout's a little bit of a rotation around the lineup with Blake Wilson sliding down to six. So bottom of the order gets slotted down one slot. That's in there for strike two. Bottom corner is continuing to be Bobby Helt's favorite pitch so far. That's back-to-back sliders that are just below the zone, and they both get called strikes. The 0-2 now on the way. Chopper, it's going to be a tough play. Third baseman, can he make the throw in time? It's high, and it's safe. Jackson Trout beats it out. The big man doesn't possess the most speed on the team, but does have a couple stolen bases under his belt. It was just in an awkward spot. The long charge from Zatella and couldn't get the throw to first in time.
3: Yeah, that's just great hustle right there, knowing that you have a chance to beat it out, busting down the line, making it to first base in time. Just overall incredible play there from Trout just to get on board. Now you have runners in the corners for Cook. Give the Black Bears his first lead.
2: Great spot for Elijah Cook. Back-to-back hits for the Black Bears with two outs. Cook's trying to get at least one of them home here. First pitch to him's a hard hit baseball out into center field, but it's going to be right into the glove of Stanfield. Didn't even have to move to haul it in. And that'll bring up the end of the fourth. 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Two are left stranded by the Black Bears, but don't go anywhere because there will be many more opportunities to get those guys some more runs on the board for the Black Bears coming up. 3-2 the score as we head to the top of the fifth. Don't go anywhere. Baseball returns after this.
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2: Top of the order is once again due up here in the top of the fifth. Nick Romano comes up to the plate. Each time now, the first, the third, and the fifth have all started with the top of the order for the Crosscutters. So Romano is 0 for 2 today. First pitch to him. It's called strike one. He's grounded out and flew out in his first two at-bats.
3: Yeah, and it's been that bottom last slash middle bottom of the order that's done the most damage so far for Williamsport. Just been able to get a lot of runs home, all the runs.
2: Got one in. That baseball heading out of play into foul territory. Heads up Cars. Hits off the left side of the concourse. So quick 0-2 count on Nick Romano. Drew Townsend working his way through. Four innings of work, four strikeouts, one earned run against him. The home run, the only one that was earned. The 0-2 hard hit baseball, once again fouled down the left field line. Tad late on the swing from Romano.
3: And this is a big moment here for Townsend. Just have to try to get a sinker low. You've left a middle-middle, back-to-back pitches now. Romano's going to make you pay eventually if you keep on leaving it up like that. Get one in the dirt, get a swing.
2: 0-2. As Cody calls it, Ben Barrett makes the charge, and Townsend is covering the bag to get the first out.
3: Yeah, it's just, you went with a changeup, you went back-to-back sinkers middle, and then just sort of change up a little bit low. And that, once again, same exact way that Romano got out in the last time he was up, a ground out the first base off a changeup. Same pitch, same result.
2: So you got the first out. Jack Cale, second baseman, now up. Cale 1-for-2 today so far. So Romano moves to 0-3, putting balls in play, but the Black Bears defense has shut it down. First pitch to Cale's off the plate for ball one. Jack Cale, 286 batting average on the season. The Columbia product. That one's popped up. Could it stay in play? I don't think it will, heading over into the berm. And once again, you've got multiple kids running on the berm. And now I think we're going to get a sliding on it, too. Oh, my goodness. And you're going to get a word now. Everyone, again, in these Black Bears games, you have to stay off the berm. One wants the count. Hard hit baseball. A charging. What a play. Elijah Cook, full speed, and slides in to make the catch.
3: Yeah, that's a great play. Perfect execution from Elijah Cook. You needed a perfect read. You needed the perfect jump. You needed the perfect dive. All three of them were perfect for him, and he did exactly what Drew Townsend needed, exactly what the doctor ordered to try to get through this fifth inning.
2: Now it's James McCoy stepping up. Slow start today for McCoy. He's 0-for-2 with two strikeouts. First one on the way. It is going to be in play. Blake Wilson gloves it. Long throw down to first. Extension from Ben Barrett in time. So 1-2-3 fifth inning for Drew Townsend. Gets him out quick and will head to the bottom of the fifth for the Black Bears. Looking to tie the lead or tie this game or take the lead from Williamsport. Don't go anywhere. Black Bears baseball returns right after these quick messages on U92 The Moose.
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2: Welcome back inside Kendrick Family Ballpark. The bottom of the fifth is the next thing up, and it will be top of the order for the Black Bears leading things off. Caden Gaskin, Kevin Jones, and Ben Barrett, the first three bats to come up. It's a 3-2 ball game. The Williamsport Crosscutters with a one-run advantage over West Virginia. Five hits for the Black Bears so far compared to four for the Crosscutter, but an error really the only thing separating these two teams. It's been an even match so far, and both of them are just volleying for that first big breakaway strike of the game. First one on the way, swing and a miss from Gaskin. 0 for 1 today, struck out in his first at bat, then walked on his second. Was able to come across and score after that. The 0-1. Inside for ball one. Gaskin causing some mayhem on the base path last time he was on. Two stolen bases. Then came in to score on the sacrifice RBI. Or was it a wild pitch he scored on? I'm second guessing after I said it. The 1-1 is low for ball two.
3: It was a wild pitch. It was in the dirt.
2: That's what I thought. As soon as I said he sacrificed RBI, it didn't sound right. I thought he came across. Two on the count to him as Bobby Heltzel on the mound for the Crosscutters. Big swing, foul ball. Gaskin just straight into the dirt, so the count now sits at 2-2. Two balls, two strikes on Caden Gaskin, Bobby Helt. 78 pitches into this game. This will be pitch number 79. And it's called strike three, a backwards K for Helt, his fourth of the game. And Gaskin goes down for his second strikeout.
15: Shortstop Kevin Jones.
3: Yeah, just had some great at-bats all game so far. Has Gaskin just went down on strikes again that time. Helt's doing a great job just filling the strike zone, getting deep into this game.
2: And now it's shortstop Kevin Jones, who's 1-for-2 today. The RBI to his name. First pitch on the way to him. Just off the plate. A little down low for ball one. Here are the Black Bears fans trying to rally up this offense. And Jones does indeed respond. Gets the single through the outreach glove of Jake Zatella. Tried to make the diving play, but couldn't get there in time. So second hit of the day for Jones, who's now 2-for-3. And Ben Baird, who's 0-for-2, is looking to advance him in the path.
3: Another hit for Kevin Jones. Even whenever he didn't get a base hit, he was still able to bring a run home. Black Bears is trying to rally. Ben Barrett needs to try to get going a little bit to create some action, create some offense, get back into this game, and get a run across.
2: Two so far. Hard hit baseball by Ben Barrett into deep center field, but Stanfielder's underneath it for the second out. Barrett, it looked like he got a hold of that baseball, and then another one that just kind of dies in the air out in center field.
3: Yeah, that one was hard hit as well. I mean, the wind's been a little bit everywhere today. Currently, there's no wind whatsoever. It's been blowing in. It's been blowing out. It's done about everything it can, and that's just another one. Hard hit ball, center field. hit at 103 off the bat, 373 feet. If that was pulled, I mean, with that exit velocity, that's a long-gone baseball.
2: So now Zach Thompson is also 0-for-2 today. Barrett Thompson, both looking for their first strikes of the day. Ben Barrett now 0-for-3. Thompson 0-for-2. Collier 1-for-2. 3-4-5 hitters are very important for the Black Bears. Some of the best bats, needing more production than just Collier's one hit, especially from this man, Zach Thompson, the catcher. Huge swing and a miss there. Chopping at that one. It's a 1-1 count to him. Two outs, and Kevin Jones sitting on first. Thompson, that one skips in front of the catcher, Joey DiMucci. So 2-1. Zach Thompson, just a patient at bat here. Thompson is a hard swinging batter. If he sees one he likes, he's going to put 110% of that swing into it. Look back to first from Helt. Montero in the mound. He is going to throw over, and it's going to get past first baseman. So Kevin Jones is going to be able to take off. That ball's in no man's land. Kevin Jones is going to head on over to third. It's scooped up, and Kevin Jones, Tim Garwin will hold him at third. So a miscue there from Bobby Helt, and Kevin Jones just like that is 90 feet away with two outs.
3: And that's why you're always risky whenever you do those pickoff plays so often. Eventually, it's going to come back to bite you. Even whenever Kevin Jones is at first, he's not a guy that steals bases too often. And you're just gifting him two free bags, a guy that probably wasn't going to steal second with two outs. Now you have him 90 feet away. There's still two outs, but anything in the outfield now, any base hit will score him for Zach Thompson here.
2: So 2-1 count, Thompson. Just outside for ball three. So now Zach Thompson in a favorable spot. Hitters count. If it's one way out the plate, doesn't have to swing at it, but it's one inside, he can try and put a big swing on it. Drive in Jones. Thompson watches it go inside for ball four, so he'll take first, and it'll be runners at the corners with two outs.
3: And this is a big batter to come up with runners in the corners. Ian Collier already with a hit today, 1-for-2. If he can just hit it hard, if he can make contact, it's always trouble.
15: Ian Collier.
2: 1-for-2 today. He struck out once. Collier, prime opportunity here for the Black Bears. They're tied this game up or take their first lead of the ball game. And the crosscutter is going to have a conversation with the pitcher, Helt. It is Williamsport's pitching coach coming out to the mound. As he takes a look back at the bullpen. Don't think the change is going to be made yet. Anthony Macon now out on the bump. You hear the Black Bears fans trying to get their home team into it, knowing the opportunity they have with the offense right now. With Ian Collier at the plate, this is a prime spot. You've got the mound meeting. This might be buying time for the bullpen or the conversation if they trust Bobby Helt to try and get them through the full five. As Drew Townsend's got through for the Black Bears. Has been much movement out in West Virginia's bullpen, so Townsend is most likely coming back out to start the sixth.
3: Yeah, there's no one ready and waiting either, so it's Townsend's game for the sixth inning as well, and seems to be the same for Helt for the rest of this fifth. They're going to leave him out there. Runners in the corners, two outs. They trust their big, tall righty to get out of this jam.
2: He's dealing with Ian Collier, 349 batting average. The OPS now sits at a .998. Came into this game at a 1.15. Designated hitter Ian Collier. Getting a catcher spot that's been really taken up by Zach Thompson. Collier's bat's been so valuable they can't take him out of the lineup. That one just pokes off his bat for a foul ball. Moves it to 0-1. Runners on first and third. Helton out 88 pitches on the game. The 0-1 to Collier's in the dirt. Throw down to second. It's a little bit of an issue. They do throw it down. Now you've got an interesting situation. What's going to happen? Throw to home is high and not in time. Beautifully executed there by the Black Bears on the base path, and Kevin Jones comes in to tie this game at 3 apiece.
3: Yeah, I was just watching, waiting to see when they were going to actually execute it. Kevin Jones is waiting midway through. Eventually, the second his eyes were off of him, here comes Kevin Jones sliding into home. Just, I mean, you're still in this inning as well. It's not even like you gave him an out for it. It's still a runner on first, two outs. A runner come across. Ian Keller can do anything here with his bat.
2: DiMucci got to make a smarter play than that. You know, in the catcher position, even with just you have the Black Bears just sitting on the base path, but you do not make that throw down to second and put you in the exact situation they were in as Collier fouls that one off up here in the suites. So 1-2 count now, but Zach Thompson was just lying in the weights. Was a really nice play by Thompson. Nobody was covering second, so he just kind of stopped midway through, begging DiMucci to make the throw. He eventually did and allowed Kevin Jones to make his run at home and gets there in time. 1-2 count now for Collier. Fouls it off behind him underneath it. Sinker upstairs at Collier. Fouls off. Back behind him into the netting. 1-2 count with two outs. Thompson still on first. The pitch, the swing, and a miss. Strike three and strikeout number two for Ian Collier. That'll bring up the end of the fifth, not before the Black Bears are able to tie it up at 3 apiece. A quick reminder for everybody listening, support for Black Bears baseball on U92 The Moose comes from Levels Arcade, offering arcade games, pinball, and entertainment in Morgantown. Don't go anywhere. It's a sixth inning when we return. 3-3 the ball game. It's a good one in Morgantown. Don't go anywhere. 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
2: Once again, it's a tie ball game here in Morgantown. 3-3 the score between the Crosscutters and the Black Bears. It's the top of the sixth inning, and it's Matthew Williams, who's already got a solo shot home run in this game at the plate to lead things off for Williamsport.
3: You don't want to give him anything in the middle.
2: Townsend, first pitch is a strike, 92.4 on the gun in there for strike one. Sinker lands right in top middle part of the zone. The 0-1 from Townsend skips in for ball one. Drew Townsend still in this game. Very minimal action. Not really much throwing yet with the baseball out in the Black Bears bullpen. 83 pitches into this game. 52 of those have been strikes. He's got four strikeouts, only one earned run against him. That pitch is inside for ball two from Drew Townsend. Black Bears offense has been a steady ship so far today. Three innings they've scored these three runs, all of them one apiece. Second, third, and the fifth. Strike two called. Nice location there. A little bit of a help, I think, from Thompson behind the plate. Frame that one up. The 2-2 pitch. Swing and a miss. Down goes Williams. His first strikeout of the day. Fifth of the day for Drew Townsend. That will bring up Stanfield. Now all of a sudden the momentum starting to swing towards the Black Bears. The offense is getting going. Six hits compared to four. Hasn't been many powerful hits from West Virginia, but singles getting in play. Two out rallies. It's been effective on offense. Strike one. Townsend continues to pile up the zone here. He's got Stanfield in the 0-1. Curveball landing right on the line on the top part of the zone. See if he goes sinker low. Instead goes outside trying to get a chase. No swing from Stanfield to 1-1.
3: And this is a time where 1-1 count, one out, base is empty. Trying to get inside here on Stanfield. Use that sinker in. Townsend loves the throw.
2: 1-1, there it was. A little jam shot right into the glove of Kevin Jones. Throw to first in time. Poetry in motion from the Black Bears defense. Record the second out.
3: And that's what Townsend needed. That's what Townsend threw. Generates a quick ground out. Smart play and a smart decision to throw that pitch inside. And a great play by the Black Bear infield.
2: So Pinero is the last runner to come across and score for the Crosscutters. Two stolen bases on the day as well as two runs. First pitch, curveball, and it landed right on the line on the outside half of the plate, called strike one. A perfect pitch from Townsend.
3: Yeah, Pinero, it's been on both times he's been up. Two runs scored.
2: Back-to-back off speed. It's a little dribbler. It's picked up, and it's foul ball, though. Rolled past the line before Ben Barrett could get to it.
3: And now down 0-2. Should have gotten out his first time up. Just was an error by the usually trustable Gaskin at second. And he ended up going all the way around to score.
2: The 0-2 with two outs. Townsend fires in a third curveball. That one's low for ball one.
3: And 1-2 count. You could go anywhere, but didn't get a swing on the change. Might go slider in here.
2: Pitch in. It's a hard hit foul ball down the right field line this time. Went back to the curveball. I think now after a couple off speeds, maybe you try and throw a run one more, and then it's time to start firing in those sinkers. Try and get one inside to the lefty Pinero.
3: The curve got a swing. I mean, they're sitting on that. Might go sinker now.
2: 1-2, that one right off the roof and down into a guy's cup almost.
3: And oh, my goodness. There goes the popcorn, too, but at least he got the ball. It went into his cup.
2: Yeah, you didn't see that? Yeah.
3: I didn't think it went into the cup. And then it went and knocked his popcorn over.
2: Commotion down in the front row. The 1-2, though, is a swing and a miss. Six strike out of the day for Drew Townsend to end his sixth inning of work. We'll head to the bottom of the sixth after these messages right here on U92 The Moose. Drew Townsend working his way through, and the Black Bears bats have the opportunity to take the lead on offense. Don't go anywhere. Baseball returns after these quick messages.
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2: Bottom of the sixth is next up, and we finally get our first pitching change of the ball game. Williamsport going to bring in the first new arm of the contest. It's a 3-3 ball game here in Morgantown between the Black Bears and the Crosscutters. West Virginia and Drew Townsend has made his way through six innings of work now with six strikeouts and only one earned run. And back-to-back, really quick and clean innings from the Black Bears defense. West Virginia's offense looking to respond. They've scored a run in the second, third, and fifth innings now. We're heading to the sixth as this consistent offense looks to get ready to go.
3: Yeah, and Luke LeVeager from Rhode Island coming in now for Williamsport. He has a 7.4 ERA this season through 11 appearances, 13.1 innings pitched. One home run given up. He has nine strikeouts and 10 walks.
2: So LeVeager, the first batter he'll face will be Blake Wilson. Wilson, DiMartino, and Trout. Three batters due up. First pitch out of the pen is a strike one on the way to Wilson.
3: And Wilson, just different situation now. It's an all-tight game. Reliever in.
2: A one on the way, swing and a miss. Wilson on the low curveball.
3: More of a 12-6 arm slot, too. He throws directly down. You expect it more from a tall guy to be doing that, but this is a smaller pitcher just throwing straight down to the zone.
2: The 0-2 is outside for ball one. Cutter sinker on the first two pitches.
3: That's the exact mix has given West Virginia Black Bears players some struggles as of late.
2: 1-2, Wilson watches it go just high for ball two. A nice eye. LeVeager connected on his first two pitches. That curveball was upstairs. So that's a 2-2 count. Wilson, oftentimes, that high sinker can give him some real problems. Chopper down right past the glove. A sliding play throw, not even going to be attempted. Would have been a highlight reel type of play, but Blake Wilson beats it out and gets the first.
3: Yeah, just way to make contact there from Blake Wilson. Try to get a leadoff single on board. He ran it out. Couldn't really make a play on it. He was too quick, and it would have been a difficult play anyways. That could have caused more trouble if he didn't attempt to throw it.
2: Two singles now on the day for Blake Wilson. He's been effective with the bat in his hand. Now DiMartino steps up. 1-for-2 with a strikeout. First pitch on the way to him. Chopper right into the glove of Eager. Maybe bobbled it a little in. Didn't get the throw down in time. So DiMartino beats it out, and the pitcher of Eager had a little bit of trouble getting it out of his glove.
3: And that's just hustle at its finest. I mean, you can call it luck. I call it hustle. That's just hard work. Beating out these infield singles, it's not easy. You're going to have to be quick on your feet. You have two back-to-back of them now. Jackson Trout has an opportunity now to give the West Virginia Black Bears its first lead of the ball game with one swing in the bat now. runner in scoring position, 180 feet away at second.
2: First and second, runners on for the Black Bears. Jackson Trout at the plate. One for one today, first pitch into him, strike one. Just under 92 miles an hour on that sinker. Single and hit by pitch so far today. That one, 6-4-3. Not in time again. Another late throw from Williamsport. So you get the runner out at second, but Trout's aboard at first on the fielder's choice. But you do have Blake Wilson now 90 feet away on third. So runners at the corners again for the Black Bears with Elijah Cook coming up.
3: Now this is a big opportunity. Runners in the corners. I mean, it's hard to double up Elijah Cook as well with speed all across the base paths now for West Virginia. And anything on the ground might score one with how fast Cook is.
2: So for two today, he's been putting balls in play. The defense has been all over it. First pitch to him. It's called strike one. Another sinker connects from LaViger. The 0-1. Too high, ball one. One count. Cook awaits the pitch, now gets it. It's in there, strike two. LaViger pins that one on the top part of the zone. Count now at 1-2. Cook, runner goes, swing and a miss, throw down. Now you've got chase down, runner did come across, but it is the out. I believe that is three outs. Runner is waiting, a little confusion around the ballpark, not going to sure if they're going to count the run.
3: They are not.
2: Yeah. So, yeah, everybody got the out. So that does bring up an end to the sixth inning. 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It's the top of the seventh when we return after these quick messages right here on U92 The Moose.
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2: Top of the seventh here, Black Bears cross cutters in a tight one right now. It's 3-3 ballgame. It's Nick Barone's at the plate. First pitch he sees, Blake Wilson, the throw to first in time. So Drew Townsend still in this game for the Black Bears, and on his 96th pitch records, ground out into the throw to get another out as Townsend continues to work his way quickly through these later innings, the fifth, sixth, and now the quick out here in the seventh. Townsend is working very effectively, 96 pitches now in this game through six and a third with six strikeouts and only one earned run.
3: Yeah, and Townsend's just, I mean, it wasn't an efficient start. First, like, that moves middle innings was very...
2: Hanging curve, that one's popped right up into the Morgantown sky. Everybody's got to call him off, and DeMartino comes from right to haul it in, so two pitches and two outs.
3: Yeah, I mean, I was about to say in the middle, those middle innings, Townsend was throwing a lot of pitches to get out of a couple situations, and now it's been the past three, he's just been ground out, pop out, within three pitches every single time, and it's just been consistent success from Townsend. Now he's at 97, and there's two outs in the seventh.
2: Joey DiMucci was the bottom of the order. That's a strike in from Townsend to DiMucci. He sat down Barone and Zatella with the ground out and the pop out. Now it's DiMucci's turn, who's 0 for 2 on the day, 179 batting average for him on the season. Lowest in the starting nine. 0-1, a swung on a miss for an 0-2 count. And Drew Townsend, can he keep it under 100 right now? He's at 98. The 0-2 with two outs. Batter's timeout taken by the Crosscutters. DiMucci now will step back in the box. Townsend the stare down. The 0-2 pitch swung on and fouled off. So DiMucci able to stay alive for at least another one. Count remains the same. Tried to blow the sinker past him. The 0-2, there's the off-speed, swing and a miss. Pitch number 100 is the seventh strikeout of the night for Drew Townsend.